0: Broadcasting live from Denver, Colorado, you've tuned in to The Weekend with Michael Brown. Glad to have you joining the program this weekend. As usual, we have the rules of engagement. If you want to text any question or comment, the number is 33103, 33103. Just be sure and start your message with the word Mike or Michael, keyword Mike or Michael. And then do me a favor, follow me on social media platforms, X, Instagram, Facebook, they're all at Michael D. Brown. X is Michael D, at Michael D. Brown. The others are at Michael.D.Brown, but you'll figure it out. You'll find it. X, Facebook, and Instagram, at Michael D. Brown. So let's get started. Gregory Donald Morgan, Jr., 34 years old, from Maryland, was driving an unmarked rented SUV. He had Utah plates on Highway 62 during rush hour on February 5. He was driving illegally on the shoulder to bypass congestion when a victim's car briefly moved onto the shoulder in front of him. Morgan allegedly pulled alongside, matched their speed, opened his window, and pointed his duty weapon. I'm not sure whether it was a Glock or a Sig Sauer, with a red dot sight, directly at both occupants, while the victims had no idea that he was law enforcement. Now, let's step in on and talk about Mary Moriarty. Mary Moriarty, she was not the DA back in 2017, but in 2017, now I want you to keep Mr. Morgan in your mind, the 34-year-old, well, I'll just tell you now, he's an ICE agent, all right, Immigration and Customs Enforcement. But now I want to bring in a DA into this picture. Her name is Mary Moriarty. She's the DA, the district attorney, in the Hennepin County, Minnesota, Minneapolis, St. Paul. Now, she was not the DA in 2017, and I point that out because that was when Muhammad committed his first rape. She became the Hennepin County attorney in January 2023, but here's the kicker. Abdemahat Bilay Muhammad pled guilty in April 2025. He was sentenced the following month to a stayed sentence, essentially zero prison time, and was released after time served. That did happen on DA Mary Moriarty's watch, fully, completely, and irreversibly. And then, 3 months after Muhammad's release, he allegedly kidnapped and raped another victim, picking her up in Mankato, driving her 70 miles to a Bloomington hotel, and holding her captive for days. Now, the Hennepin County Attorney's Office also agreed, as part of the plea deal back in 2025, not to bring criminal charges against Muhammad for a third rape that occurred back in May of 2018. So, the Hennepin County District Attorney, Mary Moriarty, dropped one rape victim entirely. And when the Department of Justice called it out, Moriarty's office did not even address that particular decision in their public response. So here's my indictment against Moriarty. She negotiated a no-prison deal for a serial rapist with at least four known victims, dropped charges on one of them outright, released him, and then he assaulted another woman within 90 days. Pam Bondi, the Attorney General, former Attorney General, put it bluntly, quote, if Minnesota will not protect its own people, then the Department of Justice will do it for them, close quote. And the Hennepin County DA's response? Well, she called the Department of Justice press release a clear attempt to politicize a sexual assault prosecution in order to inflict further harm on our entire Somali community. Not the victims, the Somali community. Now, that's the hierarchy of the values that we're dealing with. So now let's go back to the ICE agent that I first described to you. Again, his name is Gregory Donald Morgan. He's 34 years old. He's from Maryland. He was driving an unmarked rented SUV. It had Utah plates. He was on Highway 62 during rush hour. This is February 5. He was driving illegally on the shoulder to bypass congestion. Didn't have lights and siren on, I don't think. When a victim's car briefly moved onto the shoulder in front of him, he then allegedly pulled alongside, matched their speed, opened his window, pointed his duty weapon, which I said was either a Glock or a Sig Sauer, with a red dot sight, pointed it directly at both occupants. And those occupants had no idea he was law enforcement. Now, the DA, Mary Morady, said that this ICE agent, Gregory Morgan, himself admitted that he drew his firearm after the victim's vehicle had already rejoined normal traffic flow. Now, I'm telling you, I don't think that's a self-defense scenario. That's not an enforcement action. That's road rage with a federal badge. Well, the DA, Mary Morady, called it an important milestone in holding ICE agents and ICE writ large accountable. And she said her office is investigating at least 17 other incidents involving federal agents, while also running a public evidence portal that they call the, quote, Transparency and Accountability Project. So she's not just prosecuting one case. She's actually building an infrastructure because she's out there hunting for federal agents. Now I want to focus on the Supremacy Clause and federal officer removal. Let's walk through that battlefield, because this case is a battlefield. The federal officer removal statute, Title 28, Section 1442, dating back in some form back to 1815, I think, it provides a mechanism through which federal officers who are defendants in civil or criminal suits in state court can remove those cases to federal court. Why? It's to provide a neutral federal forum in order to preserve the supremacy of federal law and also to prevent federal officers from being improperly punished when attempting to perform their duties. Now, that title of the Federal Criminal Code permits removal of criminal prosecution against a federal officer, quote, for or relating to any act under color of such office. In other words, removal from state court to federal court is intended to protect the exercise of legitimate federal authority from interference by the individual states. So the Department of Justice doesn't need to file anything to, you know, file Morgan's removal notice. Morgan, the agent, can do it himself. And the DOJ will probably assist him in doing so. But the clock will start ticking once he is arraigned in state court, meaning that his notice of removal to federal court must be filed in the state court within 30 days following the arraignment in state court. Now, here's the irony. For him to get removal, he needs to show what lawyers refer to as a colorable federal defense and a causal connection between his federal duties and the conduct that she is claiming is illegal and he's been charged with. In order to defeat the immunity ultimately, the Hennepin County DA would need to show the opposite, that his conduct was outside of the scope of his duties. But I want you to listen to what Moriarty herself has said. Quote, our opinion is that illegally driving on a shoulder, pulling up to a car, and pointing a gun at the heads of two community members who are not doing anything at the time is well beyond the scope of their authority as federal agents, close quote. Oh, that's interesting. That's a double-edged sword. I'll explain why next. Don't go away.
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7: 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Tonight, looking clear, then becoming partly cloudy, upper 40s and south wind at about 5 to 10. Tomorrow, sunny and dry, back into the low 80s, winds at 15 to 20. Tomorrow night, may see some showers, about a 50% chance, mid-50s, might even see a thunderstorm. Memorial Day Monday, sunny, but there is a small chance of rain, about a 30% chance, mid-80s. By Monday night, may see some showers, upper 50s. Tuesday will be sunny, mid-80s. Tuesday night, upper 50s. Wednesday, some showers are back at the forecast, about a 40% chance, low 80s. Again, some rain possible Wednesday night, upper 50s. Thursday, some daytime showers and thunderstorms, about a 40% chance, and temperatures in the upper 70s. For more weather anytime, check out our website at northwestiowanow.com. That's a check of the weather on 102.5 FM and 1240 AM. 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
2: there is a strong line of thunderstorms moving through northwest Iowa right now.
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2: We're getting reports now of large hail and 60-mile-per-hour winds. Now is the time to get to your basement or a small interior room on the lowest level.
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6: 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Manhattan Institute expert Adam Letty

0: nearly three times the size of this store. His comes out to 3,300 square foot. You could build a luxury hotel room for less than that. And then go back to Fridge No More. They were paying full rent, paying full taxes, opened dozens of grocery delivery locations across all five boroughs for $387,000 apiece. They hired hundreds of employees, paid above minimum wage, and they still went under. And this guy thinks he's going to survive? I don't see how it happens. Marxism, socialism, communism, whatever you want to call it, it ain't going to fly in New York. Mark my words, mark the tape. This is The Weekend with Michael Brown. I'll be right back.
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0: Hey, everybody. Welcome back to The Weekend with Michael Brown. Once again, glad to have you listening to me. I appreciate you guys tuning in. So, you know, we got rules of engagement. Text line, of course, as I say, is always open. On your message app, the number is 33103, 33103. You just use the keyword Mike or Michael, and you can TMA, tell me anything, or AMA, ask me anything. And then go follow me over on social media. It's, you know, like X is at Michael D. Brown, and so is Facebook and Instagram. And then I want to remind you again, because I'm actually having fun with this. I started the Substack, as I told you last weekend, and my gosh, the response to it has been great. So I want to mention it again. The Substack is Heck of a Job, HECKUVAJOB, Heck of a Job, .substack.com. Heck of a Job, .substack.com. Go over and subscribe to it. I'm trying to religiously post twice a week, which is what I've done this week. And I'm trying to make it a combination of, just like I do on the radio, it'll be the subjects that are national in character, or it may be a subject that I didn't get to that I want to, you know, kind of flesh out a little more, or it might be a Colorado-based subject. However, like the last post has to do with a senator in Colorado. His name's Michael Bennett, who was doing a debate, and we have in Colorado something called the Taxpayer Bill of Rights, and it limits the government spending. And this Yahoo senator went in this debate and actually said, we've got to fight the constitutional limit on spending. And I thought, holy cow, that is so typical of the left in this country that they look upon you. I don't care whether you're a billionaire, a millionaire, or you're living paycheck to paycheck, but as long as you are paying taxes, I'm not talking about the freeloaders. I'm talking about people who actually pay taxes. Someone like Michael Bennett, the senior senator from Colorado, which I believe is, you can extrapolate out to all Democrats, they look at you as their ATM. They just want your money. They don't care how they spend it, misspend it, fraud, anything else. They just want your money. And even when the people of the state of Colorado pass Tabor, the Taxpayer Bill of Rights, and say your growth in spending is limited by the growth in inflation and a couple of other factors, you can't spend beyond that. And if you get more money than that through taxes, then you have to refund it to the taxpayers. And here's this Yahoo opposing it. So anyway, it's at heckofajob.substack.com. Let's get started. This hour, I want you to imagine something for a moment. So unless you're driving, close your eyes. Have you ever been to the United States Capitol? If you have been, this will be easy to do. But let's say you're taking a tour of the Capitol, and the guide takes you into the United States Senate. So you go in, and as is usual, you know, even when they're on vacation, even when they're working, doesn't make any difference. You go in, and the Senate chamber sits nearly empty. Now, there's a presiding officer, and it's kind of, let's pretend for a moment they're on vacation. They've taken a break. We've got the upcoming Memorial Day. They've taken a break from Memorial Day. So they're not like you and me. They don't get a Monday off. They'll take like 2 weeks off. But regardless, you're on the tour. You look out across that empty chamber, and a presiding officer, just a senator who has been designated as the presiding officer for that day, pounds the gavel. A single senator that you didn't even notice was there stands up, reads a very short script. He has the paper right in front of him, and then the presiding officer bangs the gavel again and is finished. All in less time than it would take for you to brew some tea or a pot of coffee. Now, if you're the casual observer, it looks as though nothing happened. But let me tell you, something really serious did happen. To the President of the United States, to Donald Trump, it is the closing of a door. And the door in question is one of the few constitutional powers that he has, that any president has, against a Senate that will not vote on his nominees. That brief, almost ceremonial ritual that you just watched or you just imagined in your mind has a name. And it's called a pro forma session. Now, during the Trump presidency, both during his first term and in Trump 2.0, the ritual has done something to a sitting president that no previous Senate has ever done to a president of their own party. Democrats didn't do it to Biden. They didn't do it to Obama. Republicans didn't do it to Bush. They didn't do it to, Democrats didn't do it to Clinton. They just don't do it to their own party. Now, before I get into the pattern, I want you to think about a president's nominees. For example, I have two presidential commissions. First as the deputy director of FEMA, then as the undersecretary of Homeland Security. What does that mean? It means that the president made a nomination. I went through all the paperwork, went through all the vetting process, and then all that paperwork gets sent to the United States Senate. Now, the Undersecretary of Homeland Security, not me personally, but that position, is an incredibly powerful and important position. Presidents need their undersecretaries in place because the undersecretaries are the people who carry out the policy. They make sure that the president's agenda is pushed down through the administrative state, through the deep state. They make sure the bureaucrats do what the president wants to get done. There's another kind of nomination, a judicial nomination. I think that's one of the most important powers that a president has. Because if you have a conservative / Republican president, they're more likely than not to appoint judicial nominees that believe in the rule of law, that believe that statutes mean what they say, the plain meaning of the words, and that if it's a Supreme Court justice or an appellate justice, that they look at the Constitution, they look at the statute, and they apply the plain meaning of those words to whatever the controversy, the case or controversy is. So judicial nominations are incredibly important, even more important than, say, my position as the undersecretary, because those are lifetime appointments. So you appoint a 35-year-old or a 45-year-old, they could serve until they're 75 or 80 years old. Even if you appoint someone who's in their 60s, they could serve for easily 10 or 20 years. Judicial appointments are incredibly important. Now I want you to go back to what we imagined, the pro forma session. Now that pattern that I described to you, what that process was that you imagined, until recently was pretty easy for anybody to describe. Pro forma sessions, when used to prevent a recess appointment, was always an opposition party weapon. For example, Senate Democrats, they used this pro forma session to block George W. Bush's appointments. When the Senate was controlled by Republicans, Senate Republicans used them to block Barack Obama appointments. Each side learned the tactic from the other, and they used it to constrain the president of the rival party. So by the standards of American constitutional practice, I would say that's just ordinary politics. The branches fought, the parties fought, the alignment was predictable. The president and the Senate majority stood on one side, the opposition Senate used scheduling to deny him appointment power on the other. That's all changed. It's changed for the worse. And guess what? Republicans are doing it to themselves. This infuriates me. It's the Weekend with Michael Brown. Text lines open 33103. Keyword Michael. I'll be right back.
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5: 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Tonight, looking clear, then becoming partly cloudy, upper 40s and south wind at about 5 to 10. Tomorrow, sunny and dry, back into the low 80s, winds at 15 to 20. Tomorrow night, may see some showers, about a 50% chance, mid-50s, might even see a thunderstorm. Memorial Day Monday, sunny, but there is a small chance of rain, about a 30% chance, mid-80s by Monday night. May see some showers, upper 50s. Tuesday will be sunny, mid-80s. Tuesday night, upper 50s. Wednesday, some showers are back at the forecast, about a 40% chance, low 80s. Again, some rain possible Wednesday night, upper 50s. Thursday, some daytime showers and thunderstorms, about a 40% chance, and temperatures in the upper 70s. For more weather anytime, check out our website at northwestiowanow.com. That's a check of the weather on 102.5 FM and 1240 AM. 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
6: Are you looking to join a local service club to help give back in the community and at the same time engage and meet new people? Consider joining Kiwanis After Five in Spencer. We meet the first and third Tuesday of the month at the Spencer Golf and Country Club. Our meetings begin at 5:30 right after work, and we keep our meetings to under an hour. Throughout the year, Kiwanis After Five stays active with numerous projects, such as Just Because Roses, Christmas Boxes during the Grand Meander, and much more. We also give back by awarding scholarships to graduating seniors. If you want to learn more about Kiwanis After Five or see what we're up to, visit our page on Facebook. Or better yet, we invite you to attend one of our meetings in person at the Spencer Golf and Country Club, Kiwanis After Five of Spencer, a group of like-minded volunteers making a difference in the community, one child at a time.

Hey, welcome back to The Weekend with Michael Brown. Glad to have you with me. We're talking about pro forma sessions in the United States Senate and how, for the first time, I believe, in the history of the country, Republicans are using these pro forma sessions to block nominees of the president of their own party. This is absolute insanity that's going on. Rules of engagement. You know, text line. It's always open. 33103. Keyword, Micro Michael. 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I have a lot of fun on X. And, of course, I've told you about the Substack. Be sure and follow me on the Substack. To subscribe, simply go to this website. Heck of a job. Heck of a job. HECKUVAJOB. Heck of a job. Substack.com. You've got my articles up there. Subscribe to those. Read them. If you have a chance, share them with your friends. Share them with your enemies. Back to these pro forma sessions. Donald Trump broke the pattern, but he didn't do it. It wasn't by his own action. The Republican-controlled Senate broke it for him. Let's go back all the way to August 2017. In that month, Scripps News, the news organization, Scripps News, reported that Senate Majority Leader Mitch McConnell's Senate had held 9 pro forma sessions during the August work period. Sessions which, by the structure, prevented President Trump from making

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if he did, would be moving heaven and earth to schedule floor time, to change the rules where needed, and most importantly, to confirm the president's people, the president's nominee. And John Thune and his cohorts that are supporting this are not doing so. Shame on John Thune, and shame on every Republican senator going along with this. Donald Trump deserves the appointments he's entitled to. Hey, it's been The Weekend with Michael Brown. Thanks for joining. I'm out of here. Everybody have a great weekend. I'll see you next weekend.

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10: The New York Knicks have won again. That's 10 straight victories. Their last loss was a full month ago. Knicks are up 3-0 in the East Finals after a win at Cleveland tonight. 121-108. Jalen Brunson with 30 points. One win away from the NBA Finals now is New York. Knicks' last finals appearance was 1999. In the WNBA, road wins for Portland, Minnesota, and LA, which won at Las Vegas tonight. 101-95. 38 points for Kelsey Plum. To the NHL playoffs, Carolina has tied up the East Final at a game apiece with an overtime home win against Montreal, 3-2. Siwoo Kim leads by two strokes at the Byron Nelson. Scotty Scheffler is tied for second. A reminder, the Indy 500 is Sunday on Fox TV. To baseball on Fox for much of the country tonight, the Dodgers were down 3-0 in the first at Milwaukee, but beat the Brewers 11-3. Teoscar Hernandez, homer and six RBIs. I'm Steve DeSig.
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13: Welcome in, everybody. 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Aaron Torres, Jason Martin. We are broadcasting live from the Fox Sports Radio studios, 11 p.m. Eastern time. And the big game is final. New York Knicks up 3-0 in the Eastern Conference Finals. We will be breaking it all down here in just a second. Before we get there, Jason Martin, how you doing, buddy? Everything good?
14: Everything's pretty good, man. Can't really complain. We are rocking and rolling here, moving through the Eastern Conference Finals, and we're about to be done.
13: We are about to be done. To quote Inside the NBA, Cavs are one game away from about to be gone fishing. 121-108, the final score just ended minutes before we got on air. Just heard Arnie filling in for Martin Weiss talking about it with Monsi. You know, Jay, I'm just going to let you kind of take it wherever you want, man. Knicks have been dominant. As DeSager just said, Knicks are now a

0: After work, and we keep our meetings to under an hour. Throughout the year, Kiwanis After Five stays active with numerous projects, such as Just Because Roses, Christmas Boxes during the Grand Meander, and much more. We also give back by awarding scholarships to graduating seniors. If you want to learn more about Kiwanis After Five or see what we're up to, visit our page on Facebook. Or better yet, we invite you to attend one of our meetings in person at the Spencer Golf and Country Club, Kiwanis After Five of Spencer, a group of like-minded volunteers making a difference in the community, one child at a time.
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6: The Knicks win again. Quick baseball update. The Padres have only two hits but lead 2-0 in the bottom of the seventh against the A's. The Dodgers were down 3-0 early but won 11-3 at Milwaukee. Teoscar Hernandez, a homer and six RBIs. In the NBA's East Finals, it's now 3-0. The Knicks have won 10 straight over the past month. They got a win at Cleveland tonight, 121-108. Jalen Brunson, 30 points. Mikal Bridges with 22. OG Anunoby of New York, 21 points. In the WNBA, LA's Kelsey Plum with 38 in a win at Las Vegas, 101-95. To the NHL playoffs, the East Final is tied at a game apiece after Carolina's home overtime win against Montreal, 3-2. Se-Woo Kim leads by two strokes at the Byron Nelson. NASCAR's qualifying in Charlotte was rained out. Late night, Ross Chastain won the O'Reilly race. It was shortened by bad weather.
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9: Welcome in, everybody. Hour two, Torres and Martin, Fox Sports Radio. We are broadcasting live. Yes, we are live. Midnight Eastern, Fox Sports Radio studios. Taking you up till 2 a.m. Eastern, and there is plenty to react to. Busy night in the world of sports. DeSager just gave you the details, but in the NBA, New York beats Cleveland in Cleveland. Final score 121-108. The Knicks have a 3-0 series lead. They will look to close out the Cavs on Memorial Day Monday. Meanwhile, game four in the West will be Sunday in San Antonio. Oklahoma City leads that series 2-1. That game set to tip off around 8 p.m. Eastern. We'll get back to the NBA in a minute, but want to switch gears to goodness gracious, what a story out of the NFL. And listen, try to steer clear of politics here, but sometimes the sports world and political world, they kind of become one and the same. So, Jay Mart, I woke up to this story was what
10: this
9: it was.
10: This is so stupid.
9: It's stupid. Let me go ahead and I'll just give the full context and then I'll toss it over to you. But Friday, President Donald Trump was speaking in the state of New York. Jackson Dart, New York Giants quarterback, introduced him. I actually saw this tweet when I woke up and I was like, oh boy, you know, it's

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0: beat the game. Most of them absolutely love the Knicks. When Mariska Hargitay is hugging Jalen Brunson at the end of the game, and both of them are most excited to hug the, I don't know who's more excited. I grew up, I love Mariska Hargitay. She loves Jalen Brunson.
16: Who doesn't love Mariska Hargitay?
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0: 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As we do every week around this time, let's get it over to the news desk. Steve DeSager, take it away, sir.
16: We got hoops to get to, but let me first say, is there still a game going on? It's a big weekend in NCAA softball. Coming up Thursday, the Women's College World Series begins. 5 of the 8 spots are pretty much taken. UCLA is about to complete a weekend best of 3 sweep of UCF. They are in the final inning, I should say now. 9-4 leaders against UCF in Los Angeles. Congrats also to Tennessee, which advanced with 2 straight wins against Georgia in Knoxville yesterday and today. Nebraska advanced, sweeping the 2 games in Lincoln against Oklahoma State. Arkansas and Alabama each advanced. Arkansas beat Duke twice in Fayetteville, Bama over LSU twice in Tuscaloosa. The last 3 spots for the Women's College World Series will be decided tomorrow. In order, we've got Florida at home this weekend facing Texas Tech again. Also tomorrow, Oklahoma, which had to win today just to stay alive, will face Mississippi State in Norman again tomorrow. And then it's Texas at home against ASU. As for the NBA, the New York Knicks have not lost a game in a full month. Their last L was at Atlanta, part of the back-to-back 1-point defeats. But this 10-game winning streak includes nearly all of the games being won by double digits, including tonight, going up 3-0, winning at Cleveland, 121-108. The point differential is kind of astounding because, including those blowouts over the past month, they are averaging over 20 points per game margin against their opponent. This current differential, plus 225 to be specific, the largest in NBA history over any 10-game span, playoffs or regular season. It's crazy what they're doing. I know they're not facing a 1 seed or, for that matter, even a 2 seed. Still, Brunson and company have been consistently good. And Mikal Bridges in these last 10 games has shot at least 50% every time, usually way over 50%. Stats Inc. says the only other player in NBA history to shoot at least 50% from the floor in 10 straight playoff games while winning all 10 was LeBron James with the 2017 Cavs. But Jalen Brunson had 30 points tonight. Bridges had 22. Brunson has scored at least 30 points in nearly half of his playoff games of his Knicks career. That puts him on a list with people like LeBron or Iverson or Kareem early in his career with the Bucks to roughly half the time in your playoff game with a franchise score at least 30 points. Of course, Michael Jordan is number 1 on that list. It was over 60% of his playoff games with the Bulls he scored at least 30. To Major League Baseball, if you didn't hear, there's been a lack of hitting in some of the games. Doesn't mean there hasn't been excitement. Padres tend to play low-scoring games in that park anyway, but the Padres just won a game despite just 2 hits. 2-0 was the final against the A's tonight. I mentioned earlier the Braves only had 1 hit and a walk, losing at home 2-0 to Washington. Major League batters with the collective batting average this season of 241, That is on pace for the league's lowest mark in batting average since the 1960s. And they did something about that then. They lowered the mound. Houston shut out the Cubs 3-0 today. The Cubs have gone in the tank. What has happened? 7 straight losses. The Cubs at the plate as a team went 3-27. Toronto has won 4 straight. Toronto has right about the same record now as they were at this point last year. And they wound up just edging out the Yankees regular season and playoffs and made it to the World Series. And we're this close to winning it all. Toronto beat Pittsburgh and Paul Skeens 5-2 today. Skeens taking the L in 5 innings. He had 4 runs allowed. Philadelphia shut out Cleveland 3-0. The Guardians had won 7 straight, but at the plate, Cleveland 3-30, while Bryce Harper was 3-4 for the Phillies. And the Reds and Cardinals split a doubleheader. The Reds' offense in Game 1, 2-28. So, yes, some lack of offense in these games in MLB so far.
1: Thank you very much, Steve DeSager. 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Aaron Torres, Jason Martin. We are broadcasting live from the Fox Sports Radio studios. 1 hour left. We will come back, talk the Knicks 3-0 series lead. Look ahead to Game 4 in the West. And oh, by the way, fun little segment talking about Sunday's Indy 500 and much, much more. Discuss that all next. Aaron Torres, Jason Martin, Fox Sports Radio.
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6: 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More information and applications are available at reinsofhopespencer.org. 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

0: 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Air Tours, Jason Martin. 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Yes, we are live, 1:50 Eastern Time from the Fox Sports Radio studios. Bernie Fratto will follow us. Cannot wait to hear what Bernie has to say about a busy week in sports. Bernie Fratto in 10 minutes from now. J-Mart, put a bow on the show. A couple more stories. You know, one, obviously, nothing short of tragic, but we should at least acknowledge. I know DeSager's brought it up throughout his updates this evening, but, you know, the Kyle Busch news is just unbelievable. 41 years old. You know, the reports today, died from severe pneumonia that progressed into sepsis. I don't have much to add. I just thought really quickly before we preview game four to at least acknowledge just a stunning passing of a NASCAR icon. Kyle Busch passed away at 41 earlier in the week.
1: I mean, icon is right. I mean, he's one of the greatest drivers in NASCAR history. 41. I mean, 41, that's not supposed to be the way that this goes. I thought one thing that, you know, we can all look forward to seeing down the road, you know, Kyle's 11-year-old son, Brexton, that will be the next guy that
0: really
1: has the number 8 for Richard Childress Racing, because they have taken the 8 and said it'll be his son that gets that next. And that's a really cool deal. But I mean, Kyle Busch won 234 races.
0: Wow.
1: Over a two-decade career. Like, we got to stop for a second and appreciate how good he actually was. And over the last couple of years, it's not that he had passed his prime. He was kind of catching up with some of the new regulations and things like that. But, I mean, he had just won a truck race 5 days before he died.
0: Mm-hmm. Mm-hmm.
1: 234 races across the three series of NASCAR that he drove in. Like, legitimately one of the greatest people to ever step behind the wheel of a vehicle in American sports history. Like, yeah, he was super polarizing too. Like, the way he raced, you'd even call him dirty, some of the things that he said, all that kind of stuff. He was an incredible character. And so important to NASCAR, and one of those cars that you remember. Like, a lot of the cars of today, you don't really think of that much, but that M&M's car, a lot of people remember the old M&M's car. They remember the jackets that people used to wear. I remember in high school and college, guys were wearing Kyle Busch jackets with the M&M logo on it and things like that. Like, just, he was huge, especially where I'm at here in Nashville. But I was born in Martinsville, Virginia, which is known for the Martinsville Speedway. Kyle Busch is, I just wanted to quickly just say, icon is 1,000% right. And what just an awful, awful tragedy.
0: Well, I'm glad that you had way more on that than I did, because I did want to acknowledge it. NASCAR, far from my area of expertise. I'm glad you were able to give some pretty good context on what he meant to the sport. J-Mart, we only got about a minute left. Game four, Western Conference Finals, OKC traveling. They've been in San Antonio. Your thoughts as we head into a pivotal game four Sunday night?
1: Spurs have to win it. As a Thunder fan, I definitely feel like this one's going to be a very hard game to win if you were Oklahoma City. I kind of think Wembanyama is going to have a big-time night. But, yeah, I've got the Spurs evening the series. This just doesn't feel like a series that's going to go 3-1.
0: Yeah, no, I totally agree. I'm going to take San Antonio back against the wall. You know, kept cutting the lead to you know, 5, 10, 15 point, but could never get over the hump on Friday night. I think they get the win on Sunday. We got to get out of here. Want to thank the crew, Kiris on the board, producer Brandon, Steve DeSager, for my partner Jason Martin. I am Aaron Torres. Make sure to download the podcast, available shortly after we get off air. 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

0: 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Here is a check of the weather this weekend here during the overnight, partly cloudy, and then later today, sunshine. Temperatures will be in the low 80s and winds between 15 and 20 out of the south. It should be a dry day for your Sunday. By Sunday evening, there is a 50% chance of rain, might see a thunderstorm, and down to the mid-50s. Memorial Day Monday, sunny, and we may see some showers, especially in the morning, about a 30% chance, mid-80s. By Monday night, down to the upper 50s, may see some showers, especially in the evening. Tuesday, sunny and dry, mid-80s. By Tuesday night, upper 50s and partly cloudy. Wednesday, some showers and storms, high, low 80s. Wednesday night, some rain showers again, about a 40% chance, upper 50s. Thursday, some showers and storms, and high in the upper 70s. You are up to date on 102.5 FM and 1240 AM KICD. For more weather anytime this weekend, go to NorthwestIowaNow.com.
1: Now, it's Red Eye Radio. Gary McNamara and Eric Harley talk about everything from politics to social issues and news of the day. Whether you're up late or you're just starting your day, welcome to the show from the Relief Factor Studios. 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
2: My name is Dan Mandis, in for Gary and Eric here on Red Eye Radio. We are live Saturday night, Sunday morning. It is May 24th. There's a lot going on. And let's continue our coverage of this emerging possible peace deal between America and Iran. There is a lot going on. There is a, and I'm just gonna kind of assume that either you've been listening, you kind of know what's going on, because I'm gonna spray to all fields here, if I can use a baseball term. There is a news agency out of Iran that is now reporting that no, the Strait of Hormuz will not be going back to pre-war conditions. So what that means is that as we talk about this possible peace deal, part of that peace deal, a big part of that peace deal, hinges on Iran allowing the Strait of Hormuz to open back up. And so if the news agency out there from Iran is saying that it will not be returning to that pre-war condition, well, then that's obviously going to be an issue, because we want it. This is one of the deals. This is one of the tenets of the deal. We want it open back up, no tolls. That's what we want. So what we are hearing is in the deal, and I'm going to get into some of this, but what we're hearing that is in the deal, there are now elements within Iran that are saying, no, none of that is part of the deal. And I know it's like deja vu all over again, if I can quote the great Yogi Berra. No, this is a situation that we have seen time and time and time again, where we are hearing about a deal, a possible deal, a negotiated deal, and then it ultimately comes out from Iran that no, there is no deal. And all of the things that have been reported have not been agreed to and will not come to fruition. By the way, again, I'm Dan Mandis. I host a morning show in Nashville, Tennessee, Super Talk 99.7 WTN. We are live tonight covering this situation. By the way, the phone lines, 866-90-RED-EYE. If you can't call in, you can text in. My text line for my local show in Nashville, Tennessee, 615-737-9986. I am reading a lot of your texts that are coming in. One of the things that is going on right now is you have people on both sides of the argument, right? You have the what some would call war hawks. You know, these are the people that are, some would say they're Israel first, right? And they are wanting us to continue a very strong military campaign against Iran. They want us to bomb Iran. They want us to do whatever we need to do to take out the Islamic Revolutionary Guard. That is something that Ted Cruz and Lindsey Graham and people like that, Mark Levin, also want to see this as well. And part of what's going on is you have all of these entities that are arguing on X. And so, for example, earlier today, you've got Piers Morgan and Mark Levin going after it. I mean, this is crazy. So, yesterday,

0: Wednesday when Bush was at a Chevrolet racing simulator in North Carolina.
1: A suicide bombing killed at least 19 people in southwest Pakistan. 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
1: No end, but an escalation in Russia's war on Ukraine. Explosions heard in Kyiv. Russian officials confirmed the use of the hypersonic Oryshnik missile on Kyiv and surrounding areas, saying it was in response to Ukraine's attacks on civilian facilities within Russia. Authorities in Ukraine say 91 people were hurt and 4 killed in strikes across the country. Crews in Orange County, California, still trying to contain a potentially catastrophic situation at a chemical plant. That's where a leaking valve on a chemical tank has put the area at risk for an explosion. Governor Gavin Newsom's issued a state of emergency, and ABC's Jacqueline Lee in Cyprus says,
4: with mandatory evacuations expanding in this densely populated area, at least a dozen schools were shut down. At least 50,000 people already forced to evacuate.
5: Got a knock on the door, and I was told we're supposed to leave. So I did what I was told, and I left.
4: Nursing homes, hospitals, and fire stations also forced to evacuate.
1: Investigators in New York City trying to determine the cause of Friday's shipyard explosion on Staten Island that killed one person and injured more than 30 first responders, including a fire marshal who authorities say is in critical but stable condition after suffering a fractured skull. The name of the person killed has not been released. State media in China says officials who operated the coal mine where an explosion killed dozens of workers have been taken into custody. I'm Brian Clark, ABC News.
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6: 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Here is a check of the weather this weekend here. During the overnight, partly cloudy, and then later today, sunshine. Temperatures will be in the low 80s and winds between 15 and 20 out of the south. It should be a dry day for your Sunday. By Sunday evening, there is a 50% chance of rain. Might see a thunderstorm and down to the mid-50s. Memorial Day Monday, sunny, and we may see some showers, especially in the morning. About a 30% chance, mid-80s. By Monday night, down to the upper 50s, may see some showers, especially in the evening. Tuesday, sunny and dry, mid-80s. By Tuesday night, upper 50s and partly cloudy. Wednesday, some showers and storms, high, low 80s. Wednesday night, some rain showers again, about a 40% chance, upper 50s. Thursday, some showers and storms and high in the upper 70s. You are up to date on 102.5 FM and 1240 AM KICD. For more weather anytime this weekend, go to Northwest Iowa Now.
7: Now, it's Red Eye Radio. Gary McNamara and Eric Harley talk about everything from politics to social issues and news of the day. 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
8: And my name is Dan Mandis. We are live, and it is Saturday night, Sunday morning, May 24th, and we usually are not live here on the weekend, Saturday night, Sunday morning. But, you know, we've had a couple of major news stories that have happened over

0: It's Red Eye Radio, 866-90. Red Eye is the phone number. By the way, I'm getting a lot of texts this morning. Thank you very much. 615-737-9986. Andrea says, Donald Trump is trying to do all of this, and people are still trying to shoot him. Ridiculous. And Andrea is most certainly right. So my name is Dan Mandis. We are live here on Red Eye Radio, a special edition, if you will, of Red Eye. Usually we don't have a live show Saturday night, Sunday morning, on the weekends, but we do have two major stories going on right now. Of course, we have the shooting near the White House. I will open up the next hour with that story. And we're still getting a lot of information regarding a possible peace deal with Iran. And so we've been going through some of the rumors that are out there. We've been going through what Axios is reporting is the actual deal. Coming up in the next hour, got some reactions from some conservatives that you might know.
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10: It had happened 25 years ago, but you could still see some regret on Chris's face. I almost killed a kid, he said. Looking back, the boy in question wasn't too seriously injured, but that didn't make Chris feel any better in the moment. It was at a Christian summer camp, one of those places where they get the kids good and tuckered out with games and fun all day long and then give them testimonials about Jesus at night. Chris's job that day was to supervise some groundskeeping work at the camp lake. To do the job, the crew had to relocate the floating wooden dock, which was tethered near the bank of the lake. But what they hadn't realized when they moved it was that they had inadvertently sailed the large platform of weathered planks and rusty nails directly into the path of the camp's zip line, which was designed to land with a

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2: When severe weather strikes,
3: there is a strong line of thunderstorms moving through northwest Iowa right now.
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4: This here is a very dangerous storm. 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
3: We're getting reports now of large hail and 60 mile per hour winds. Now is the time to get to your basement or a small interior room on the lowest level.
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0: Russian officials launched a massive drone and missile attack against Ukraine using high-powered hypersonic missiles. ABC's Lama Hassan has more from London.
1: Kyiv's mayor Vitaly Klitschko saying the capital came under heavy attack and at least four people were killed and more than 100 others injured across the country. That number is expected to rise. And this comes after Putin was threatening to retaliate after accusing Ukraine of carrying out a deadly attack on a student dormitory in an occupied part of eastern Ukraine, killing 21 people.
0: Today's one of the biggest days of the year for auto racing, but the Indianapolis 500 and Coke 600 will be marred by the sudden death last week of Kyle Busch. The NASCAR legend will be remembered at both events, and ABC's Morgan Norwood says Busch's family's now revealed that the 41-year-old died from sepsis caused by pneumonia.
2: Busch's cause of death also raising questions about whether something may have been wrong weeks before he was rushed to the hospital. On May 10th, Busch requesting medical help at a race at Watkins Glen. And 1 week later, Busch back on the track, pushing through to win the Truck Series event at Dover.
0: State media in China says the operators of a coal mine where more than 80 workers were killed in an explosion have been detained as an investigation into the cause continues. And 23 people in Serbia were detained after clashes erupted between groups of protesters and riot police after a large anti-government rally in Belgrade. I'm Brian Clark, ABC News.
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5: For the week of May 18th, 2026, this is your weekend review. No injuries reported in Sunday night's storm outbreak. Tornadoes and thunderstorms moved through the KICD broadcast area from southwest to northeast. Cherokee County Emergency Management Director Justin Pritz says the bulk of the damage luckily hit in rural areas there.
6: Several farmsteads where outbuildings are, you know, in severe disrepair or unfortunately spread across fields. Thankfully, I have not observed residences or houses that have been completely damaged, some roofs and some shingles, but as far as, you know, being knocked over or you know, torn apart, I have not observed that.
7: Tornado or straight lined wind?
6: You know, honestly, I think there was probably a combination of both. The last I knew for sure, we had four tornado sighting, touchdown sightings, and we had several funnel cloud sightings reported as well. I have not had a chance to compare our damage assessments with the National Weather Service to see if maybe some of those areas that we think might be straight line winds, you know, there was rotation observed there yet or not. We'll find that information out as we, you know, start submitting our assessments into those.
5: In Clay County, Emergency Management Director Eric Tiggs noted structural damage.
8: Multiple tornado warnings, multiple severe storms throughout the area. Some rural buildings, some hog buildings damaged, things like that. The elevator in Greenville sustained some pretty good damage, and so we were out working on that.
5: Palo Alto Emergency Management Agency Director Kayla Hagen says the county had widespread damage, something she says is uncommon in that area.
9: Rettinger got hit pretty good. A number of houses have some roof damage on it. A lot of sheds were taken off their foundations or kind of destroyed entirely. Tons of tree damage, big trees that were uprooted, trees that were on power lines. So they're still working on getting power restored there. The golf course took a significant hit there, a lot of trees down there. Ruthven, they had some significant tree damage as well, downed power lines. As of a couple hours ago, they were still had some places without power, but they were actively working trying to restore that. Curlew is currently without power, and I think Alliant is there to restore them now. Emmitsburg had significant tree damage, and power was out for a few hours there in Emmitsburg. Mallard, a few like agricultural outbuildings were taken down, destroyed, some machinery buildings, and all the way over to West Bend, there were some agricultural buildings down there as well.
5: And Emergency Management Director Travis Sheridan in Emmett County says numerous farmsteads lost buildings or sustained damage. Also, he asks residents of Emmett County to submit their individual damage reports on the EMS Facebook page. Buena Vista County Emergency Management and Dickinson County Emergency Management both reported the bulk of damage in their communities was trees. And documented damage in northwest Iowa has been ruled officially as straight line wind damage. 12 total tornadoes, 10 of which were in far northwest West Iowa.

0: All rated EFU unknown with EF0 south of Sioux City. Luckily, all occurred in the rural areas. And Peter Rogers with the National Weather Service in Sioux Falls explains.
1: So the documented damage that we had across northwest Iowa, and that extends back in the portions of southeast South Dakota and southwest Minnesota, was due to strong straight-line winds, 60 to 80 miles per hour. We did have a few reports that neared 90 miles per hour in certain spots. In addition to those very strong winds, we had several documented, very brief spin-up tornadoes on the leading edge of those very strong wind gusts. Those were rated EFUs, unknown, because of the images and videos that were sent to us were basically swirls of dirt in open fields, and then we did have a EF0 in the immediate Sioux City area, just to the southeast of Sioux City.
0: The National Weather Service in Des Moines finalized part of the damage survey for Sunday night storms, and three EFU tornadoes and three EF1 tornadoes were reported. Lone Rock, Plover, and Mallard all experienced EF1 tornadoes, while Grettinger, Emmitsburg, and Widmore had tornadoes rated as EFU.
2: Yeah, as of right now, we've identified at least 13 total tornadoes across the northern part of Iowa from Sunday's event. Of those, there were nine EF1 tornadoes and four that were EF0 tornadoes. Lots of information coming in, lots of videos that we saw, and frankly, we're likely going to be adding to that total over the coming days as we continue to assess new information. We just worked with our emergency management partners from those counties and got some additional tracks in there from damage that was observed. And, you know, we identified the tornado tracks and added those to the release that we just sent out.
0: Also, anglers who chose the extended contest at this year's Iowa Great Lakes Walleye Weekend, the beginning of May, gave themselves more opportunities to win a cash prize, albeit much less than catching a tag walleye during the official weekend. But for Ken Williams of Cedar Rapids, that $15 extra at registration was a great investment. Morgan Strauss with the Iowa Great Lakes Chamber says over 2,000 participants signed up for the tournament and the extended summer contest. The Iowa DNR released 10 tagged walleye for the 44th annual tournament, but no one was able to catch tagged fish during that official weekend. Since Ken Williams has caught one, there are still two more prizes to be given away, and you have through the end of summer. Go to the Iowa Great Lakes website, chamber website, to find out more information. And that does it for this week in review. Find more information at northwestiowanow.com. I'm Audrey McIrvin.
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5: 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That will be Wednesday, May 27th at 10:30 a.m. at Martin Matthijs Funeral Home in Emmitsburg. Burial will be at the St. John Cemetery in Emmitsburg. Visitation will be Wednesday, May 27th from 9 to 10:30 a.m. at Martin Matthijs Funeral Home in Emmitsburg. Martin Matthijs Funeral Home of Emmitsburg is in charge of arrangements for 80-year-old Carol Schmaland of Emmitsburg. Services for 91-year-old Victor Leo Ruddy of Emmitsburg. Those services will be Tuesday, May 26th at 10 o'clock a.m. at Holy Family Catholic Church in Emmitsburg. Burial will be at the St. John Cemetery in Emmitsburg. Visitation will be Tuesday, May 26th from 9 to 10 o'clock a.m. at Holy Family Catholic Church prior to the Mass. Martin Matthijs Funeral Home of Emmitsburg is in charge of arrangements for 91-year-old Victor Leo Ruddy of Emmitsburg. And that concludes your local area funeral announcements. For full announcements, you can visit our station websites at BigCountry1077.com and NorthwestIowaNow.com.
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5: Today, scattered showers and thunderstorms are possible this evening into the overnight hours, mainly in northern Iowa. A few storms may be strong, especially early in the evening, with gusty winds and hail being the main concerns. Showers and storms may linger in northern Iowa during the day, Monday, around a 15 to 20% chance, then focusing in northwest Iowa in the evening. Summertime pattern with highs in the 80s for the remainder of the week. Shower and storm chances for the southwest half, mainly occurring in the peak heating hours. Your extended weather forecast. Today, sunny, highs in the lower 80s, southwest winds 15 to 20 miles per hour. Tonight, mostly cloudy in the evening, then clearing. A chance of showers and thunderstorms, lows in the upper 50s. South winds 10 to 15 miles per hour with gusts up to 25. Memorial Day, you're looking at sunny with a slight chance of thunderstorms. A chance of showers mainly in the morning, highs in the mid-80s. South winds 15 to 20 miles per hour. Monday night, partly cloudy. A chance of showers and thunderstorms in the evening, lows around 60. South winds 10 to 15 miles per hour. Tuesday, sunny, highs in the upper 80s. South winds 10 to 15 miles per hour. Tuesday night, mostly clear, lows in the upper 50s. Wednesday, mostly sunny, highs in the mid 80s. Wednesday night, partly cloudy, lows in the upper 50s. Thursday, mostly cloudy in the morning, then partly sunny with a chance of showers and thunderstorms in the afternoon. Highs in the lower 80s. Thursday night, mostly cloudy, a chance of showers and thunderstorms in the evening, lows in the upper 50s. Friday, partly sunny, a chance of showers in the afternoon, highs in the upper 70s. Friday night, partly cloudy, lows in the mid 50s. And Saturday, mostly sunny, highs in the upper 70s. Your soil temperatures this morning, May 24th, was 2 inches, 51 degrees, 4 inches, 51 degrees, 8 inches, 55 degrees, 20 inches, 58 degrees, 40 inches, 55, 60 inches, 50. Your record high today was 100 degrees in 1939. Record low was 29 degrees in 1924. Your sunrise this morning was at 5:44 a.m., and your sunset will be at 8:46 a.m. 8:46 p.m., sorry. A little early there. And currently, it's 51 degrees. 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
11: Hefty, hefty, hefty! This is America This Week from Westwood One, a recap of the top stories from the week gone by. Coming up today on America This Week,
12: the Trump administration has announced a fund to pay Trump allies who say the Biden Justice Department mistreated them. Sagar Meghani, Washington.
13: President Trump scores another round of victories in GOP midterm primary elections. I'm John Stolness in Washington.
14: A deadly shooting at a San Diego mosque. 3 people were killed and 2 teen suspects were later found dead nearby. I'm Sue Aller.
15: The U.S. indicts Cuba's former president and wants him to show up to answer for the charges.
16: By his own will or by another way.
15: I'm Richard Johnson.
17: Several wildfires continue to burn across Southern California.
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20: President Trump is calling for the Senate parliamentarian to be replaced. I'm Clayton Neville.
21: 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I'm Hayat Hanjwani.
11: All ahead on America This Week. You're listening to America This Week. I'm John Trout. Earlier this week, the Department of Justice announced they've settled a lawsuit with President Trump regarding the wrongful release of his tax return by creating a nearly $1.8 billion anti-weaponization fund for people who claim they were wronged by the previous Justice Department, which could include people arrested for participating in the January 6, 2021 riot at the Capitol. That's led police to file a lawsuit against the fund. Washington correspondent Sagar Meghani reports Republican infighting on passing an immigration bill stalled over sparring about White House security funding and that Justice Department fund to compensate Trump allies who say they were politically persecuted.
12: Republican progress on an immigration bill has stalled over questions about White House security funding and the Trump administration's new fund to compensate Trump allies who believe they were politically persecuted.
22: I don't need money for the ballroom. You're not making a gift to the ballroom. This is the biggest misreporting that I've ever seen.
12: Senate Republicans had a self-imposed deadline to pass the $70 billion bill before heading home for Memorial Day.
23: Y'all have a good week, guys.
12: But Louisiana's John Kennedy and others left the Capitol without voting.
24: This afternoon, Republicans, so divided, so dysfunctional, so disorganized, are fleeing Washington. Their majority can't melt down fast enough. Not when Americans' financial situation is melting down every day. The only way for Republicans to get out of this box is to stop backing the slush fund, stop pushing the ballroom, and as soon as we get back, join Democrats in fighting to lower Americans' costs.
12: Top Senate Democrat Chuck Schumer as Republicans sparred over adding the security funding to the bill and the compensation fund, which North Carolina Republican Tom Tillis bashed.
25: But if you do this, why not for the poor, mostly peaceful protesters in Kenosha and Portland? I mean, my God, do you see where this would head? These people don't deserve restitution. Many of them deserve to be in prison. Some of them deserve the pardon because they were over-prosecuted. But this is, this is just stupid on stilts.
26: Is it possible on May 21st, 2026, the Republicans finally found an ethical bridge too far?
12: Number 2 Senate Democrat Dick Durbin asked if he's lost control of Senate Republicans.
22: I don't know. I really don't know. I can tell you, I only do what's right.
13: Sagar Meghani, Washington.
11: President Trump's grip on the Republican Party appears ironclad after a high-profile GOP incumbent he targeted for defeat lost in Tuesday's primary elections in 6 states, and a number of other Trump-backed candidates claimed victory. From Washington, our John Stolness has more.
13: Kentucky Congressman Thomas Massie could not fend off President Trump's ire, losing in convincing fashion to Trump-backed Ed Gallrein in that state's primaries. Speaking on Fox News, Gallrein said this kind of a defeat for Massie was a long time coming.
27: Went to Washington, he burned every bridge, he burned a bridge factory, ran off everybody that would build a bridge to the conservative Republicans. But again, the left-wing Democrats, the radical Democrats, loved him, and his votes against our party and our nation go farther back.
13: After admitting defeat, Massie told his supporters he was still hopeful for the future.
28: If you looked at the crosstab in the polling, and I'm sure if we had exit polling, it would show the same thing. We have the younger demographic. You are patriots, and you will inherit this country, and you will make it better.
13: President Trump announced his pleasure with the outcome of the race. Almost $33 million in ads and other media were spent in that race, making it the most expensive House primary race since tracking firm Ad Impact began keeping track in 2018. Also in Kentucky, Congressman Andy Barr, endorsed by Trump, won his primary and will likely succeed Mitch McConnell in the Senate after November's general election. In Georgia's governor's race, Secretary of State Brad Raffensperger and Attorney General Chris Carr both failed to advance to a runoff against two Trump-backed Republicans, Burt Jones and Rick Jackson. Raffensperger had challenged Trump's claim that votes in Georgia were stolen during the 2020 election. And while Texas's primaries aren't until next week, President Trump disappointed some Republicans in the Senate when he officially endorsed scandal-plagued State Attorney General Ken Paxton over long-serving incumbent John Cornyn. Cornyn told reporters,
0: "I believe that in terms of our success in November, that Ken Paxton would be an albatross around the neck of our candidates and would likely lose to James Tallarico."
13: Susan Collins of Maine called Paxton an ethically challenged individual and that Cornyn deserved the president's support. John Stolness, Washington.
11: Three people shot and killed during an attack on a mosque in San Diego Monday morning in what police immediately described as a hate crime. Sue Aller reports the attackers, identified as a pair of teenagers, took their own lives blocks away.
1: She believed her son was suicidal, and she began to share information that several of her weapons were missing.
14: Three men are dead after what police are calling a hate crime shooting at the Islamic Center of San Diego, the largest mosque in the county. The mosque campus also includes the Al-Rashid School.
1: At about 11:43, we received a call of an active shooter at the Islamic Center. Within 4 minutes, officers arrived on scene and observed immediately three deceased, what appeared to be deceased, victims out in front.
14: San Diego Police Chief Scott Wall says all students and staff were safely evacuated from the scene.
2: There is no further threat. Both suspects in this case are deceased. All of the kids are safe.
14: Moments after police responded to the late Monday morning attack, officers were called to another nearby location where they discovered a vehicle stopped in the middle of the street. Authorities say the two teenage suspects, ages 17 and 19, were later found dead inside that vehicle from apparent self-inflicted gunshot wounds. One of those killed was a mosque security guard who police say likely prevented an even greater tragedy. Investigators say anti-Islamic writings were found in the suspect's car and on one of the weapons used in the attack, which happened during one of the holiest months in Islam. President Donald Trump says his administration is closely monitoring the investigation into the deadly shooting.
3: Terrible situation. I've been given some early updates, but we're going to be going back and looking at it very strongly.
14: In response, police departments in cities including New York, Los Angeles, and Washington, D.C. have increased patrols around mosques and other houses of worship as a precaution. I'm Sue Aller.
11: A former Cuban leader indicted by the U.S. and California scorched by wildfire. When America This Week returns after these messages.
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11: Welcome back to America This Week. I'm John Trout. He's been wanted for decades, and it's been in the works for weeks. Now it's happened. Federal prosecutors have indicted the former president of Cuba for murder. But getting him into an American courtroom will be an issue. Details from correspondent Rich Johnson.
9: Former Cuban President Raul Castro was the country's defense minister in 1996 when its military shot down two unarmed planes operated by the Miami-based exile group Brothers to the Rescue. Four Americans were among those killed, and their families have been calling for criminal charges ever since.
10: We didn't indict. This isn't a show indictment.
9: Acting Attorney General Todd Blanche announced charges against Castro and some other former high-ranking Cuban officials in Miami on Wednesday. As for Castro coming there to defend himself,
10: we expect that he will show up here by his own will or by another way.
9: Could that mean a U.S. military operation to forcibly grab the 94-year-old Castro?
10: It certainly is an option, and it's certainly something that Raul Castro has to think about.
9: Florida Representative Elvira Salazar likes it.
15: Look at Maduro. If you do not want to wind up where he's at, then go.
9: Salazar referring to the U.S. capture of Venezuelan President Nicolas Maduro, but President Trump cast doubt on the idea.
16: There won't be escalation. I don't think there needs to be. Look, the place is falling apart. It's a mess, and they sort of lost control.
9: But Salazar said that Castro and the rest of Cuba's current leadership have a much easier option, leave their country.
15: We're giving these thugs the opportunity of leaving so we can make things easier for the people. It happened in Venezuela. I do believe that is going to happen in Cuba.
9: Cuban President Miguel Díaz-Canel called the charges an act of political theater. He said the move has no legal basis, that Cuba was defending itself 30 years ago, and the move reveals the arrogance and frustration U.S. officials feel toward his country. I'm Richard Johnson.
11: The peak fire season in California typically begins in June. Already, there have been several wildfires burning in Southern California, causing some evacuations and health issues from smoke. And another has ravaged an island off the California coast. Jim Roop reports from Los Angeles.
17: In the Ventura County city of Simi Valley, Ventura County Fire Public Information Officer Andrew Dowd says it's the winds that continue to be the wild card in a so-called Sandy wildfire.
18: These winds out of the northeast have the potential to push fire. This was a fast-moving fire that swept into neighborhoods within 15, 20 minutes of starting.
17: Another fire, the Santa Rosa Island Fire, the biggest of the blazes, causing the evacuation of more than 34,000 people whose homes are in its path. The fire reached endangered Torrey pine trees, the rarest species of pine tree in North America. They only grow naturally at Torrey Pines State Natural Reserve near San Diego and on Santa Rosa Island. Nearly a third of that island has burned, including the Torrey Pine Grove on its east side, which is more than 250 years old. The Bain Fire in Jarupa Valley has caused evacuation orders and warnings just north of Hidden Valley Nature Center, also being pushed by what are called sundowner winds in the evening. The Verona Fire in Homeland, east of Los Angeles in Riverside County, threatening the areas between Diamond Valley Lake and Lake Paris. So far, though, on all these fires, no injuries, no fatalities, but there has been loss of structures, including some homes. And finally, all these fires impacting the air quality all across Southern California. Health experts are warning those with respiratory issues, the young and the elderly, to avoid going outside, and for everyone to avoid strenuous work or exercise outside. I'm Jim Roop.
11: President Trump is calling for the Senate parliamentarian to be replaced over White House ballroom security funding. Correspondent Clayton Neville reports it's a move that the GOP Senate Majority Leader John Thune called concerning.
20: Senate parliamentarian Elizabeth McDonough has caught grief from President Trump recently after she blocked the inclusion of $1 billion for the White House ballroom in Republicans' budget reconciliation package. She said it didn't fall in line with the Byrd rule. Well, President Trump took to social media on Wednesday to say, quote, "There are many fair people who would be qualified for that vital job." He added, "The Democrats cheat, lie, and steal, especially when it comes to votes and elections, but stick together, whereas the Republicans allow the Elizabeth McDonoughs of the world to stay in power and brutalize us. Senate Majority Leader John Thune rejected the idea of replacing McDonough and called Trump's suggestion concerning. I am Clayton Neville.
11: Millions in the U.S. are getting away for the Memorial Day weekend. Correspondent Jennifer King reports that high gas prices, with every state now above $4 a gallon, isn't stopping everyone.
0: AAA predicts 45 million Americans will travel at least 50 miles from home this holiday weekend, around 39 million by car. It's a record number, but only about a 1% increase from 2025. Inflation and fuel prices are putting a dent in travelers' wallets. Government data shows airfares have gone up 20% this year, and AAA says the average price for gas is up 30%.
12: My guess is that we're going to start to see some people making choices maybe not to travel as far.
0: Oakland University business professor Michael Greiner says Americans prioritize travel, but are likely to be making some adjustments.
12: They might not eat out as much as they might have, or they might not spend as much money on certain more expensive activities.
0: I'm Jennifer King.
11: Pilots safe following an air show crash, and The Late Show's last show when America This Week returns after these messages.
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11: Welcome back to America This Week. I'm John Trout. Four members of the military are recovering after two Navy jets collided at an Idaho air show. Correspondent Mike Hampton reports while the aviators did not suffer any serious injuries, the mid-air crash remains under investigation.
25: Four crew members are recovering after a crash involving two Navy jets. Officials say the crew members ejected safely and are in stable condition after the jets collided and crashed during an air show at a military base in Idaho. Emergency crews responded to the collision Sunday at the Mountain Home Air Force Base, about 50 miles south of Boise. The remainder of the show was canceled. Nobody on the ground was hurt. Officials say the aircraft were performing an aerial demonstration when the crash occurred. Videos posted online by spectators show four parachutes opening in the sky as the aircraft plummeted to the ground. I'm Mike Hempen.
11: A newly discovered asteroid zoomed past the Earth Monday night. Blink, and you may have missed it. The asteroid called 2026 JH2 came within 57,000 miles of the Earth. And if that seems like a long distance, the moon on average is over 238,000 miles away. The asteroid was only discovered May 10th by astronomers in Arizona and is roughly the size of two school buses. On his very first The Late Show in 2015, Stephen Colbert ripped into then-candidate Donald Trump while gorging on Oreo cookies over a political boycott of the company. 11 years later, it's the end of the line for Stephen Colbert's late-night TV show where comedy and politics collided. Correspondent Haya Panjwani reports.
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26: and marks the conclusion of his on-air feud with President Donald Trump. When CBS announced last summer that the show would come to an end in May, the network said it was for economic reasons. But others, including Colbert, are skeptical that Trump's repeated criticism of the show had nothing to do with it. Various stars, including actor Jon Hamm, say they've enjoyed being a part of his show.
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26: 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I'm Haya Pinchwani.
11: That's our show for today. America This Week is produced by Jeff McKay. I'm John Trout. This is Westwood One.

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5: Good morning. I'm Alice Rogg here, and I'm a member of Bethlehem Lutheran Church of Royal. And on this Memorial Day weekend, I want to share a reading contributed by Darren Fish about Memorial Day. On Memorial Day, we mourn the loss, remember the lives, are thankful for the sacrifice. What is the history of Memorial Day? Memorial Day is an official holiday in the United States. It was observed on May 30th until 1971, when for federal employees, the date was changed to the last Monday in May. It is also known as Decoration Day. The custom of placing flowers on the graves of the war began on May 5th, 1866, in Waterloo, New York, and Waterloo has been recognized by Congress as the official birthplace of Memorial Day. In 1868, General John Logan, the then president of the Grand Army of the Republic, declared that May 30th would be a day to decorate the graves of comrades with flowers who died in defense of their country during the late rebellion. After World War I, the day was set aside to honor all Americans who died in wars. Then the custom was extended to pay tribute to deceased relatives and friends, both military and civilian. The most solemn ceremony conducted on Memorial Day is the placing of a wreath at the Tomb of the Unknowns, located in Arlington National Cemetery. On Memorial Weekend, we celebrate this day. Many people see it as just a day off, a three-day weekend, a reason to cook out and invite friends over. But for those who have lost someone because of war or military action, it means much more than a day off. In fact, every American ought to recognize this day and honor those who gave their lives to make America what it is today, free, strong, and a nation worth fighting for. Because men have died for this country, we have the right to preach God's word freely. We have the right to live at peace in our own homes. We have the right to pursue peace, prosperity, and happiness. We need to thank God for those who died to make us free. We acknowledge the profound significance of Memorial Day, a time when we unite as a nation to remember and honor those who have made the ultimate sacrifice in service to their country. Today, our hearts are heavy with the weight of loss and gratitude as we reflect on the lives cut short and the families forever changed by the selfless acts of these brave men and women. Imagine a small town where families once shared laughter, dreams, and hopes for a brighter future. Yet, amidst their joy, the dark clouds of conflict loomed, threatened to shatter their tranquility. Many young men and women from that town answered the call to duty, leaving behind their loved ones, willing to risk their lives for the cause of peace. Their sacrifice echoes through the annals of time, reminding us of the tremendous cost of war. Amid this day, we turn to the book of John, chapter 15, verse 13. There is no greater love than to lay down one's life for one's friends. A verse that encapsulates the essence of selfless love and sacrifice. It serves as a guiding light, reminding us of the depths to which one can go for the sake of others. Join me as we delve into this profound message, seeking wisdom and inspiration as we honor those who have given their all on this Memorial Day. The cost of sacrifice. First and foremost, we must acknowledge the immense cost of the sacrifices made by military personnel who have laid down their lives in service to their country. Their selflessness and bravery shine as beacons of inspiration. The sacrifices these courageous individuals make come at a heavy price, a price that is felt deeply by their families and loved ones. Left behind, the pain and grief experienced by these families is immeasurable. The void left by losing a loved one is a burden carried throughout their lives. Yet, amidst the heart-wrenching nature of these sacrifices, there is profound solace and inspiration in the profound love that is displayed through them. We hear stories of heroes who put the well-being of others above their own, faced danger with unwavering courage, and made the ultimate sacrifice to protect the freedoms we hold dear. We can remember the names and stories of those who have fallen and honor their memory and the depth of their love by cherishing the freedoms they fought to preserve. Though their loss is deeply felt, their sacrifices serve as a testament to the power of love and the indomitable spirit of those who choose to serve. The greatest love. In this verse, Jesus describes a love that surpasses all others, characterized by selflessness, sacrifice, and unparalleled depth. This greatest love finds its ultimate embodiment in the sacrifice of Jesus on the cross. The sacrifice of Jesus serves as the pinnacle of love, as he willingly laid down his life for the salvation of humanity. In his selfless act, he demonstrated a love that knows no bounds, a love that transcends human understanding. Jesus' sacrifice exemplifies the essence of laying down one's life for others, paving the way for reconciliation, forgiveness, and eternal life. In reflecting upon the sacrificial love of Jesus, we can draw parallels to the courageous sacrifices made by fallen soldiers. Just as Jesus gave his life for the sake of others, these brave men and women were willing to lay down their lives to defend their country, their fellow citizens, and the ideals they held dear. Their sacrifices mirror the sacrificial love of Jesus, as they too exemplified a selflessness that sought the greater good, even at the cost of their own lives. Responding to the call. We are called to respond as we reflect on the greatest love demonstrated by Jesus and the sacrifices of our fallen heroes. Let us not simply admire their acts of love, but let their examples inspire us to embody that same selflessness, compassion, and willingness to sacrifice in our own lives. Their sacrifices should motivate us to live lives of gratitude, service, and love, carrying their legacy forward with honor and reverence. Let's create a culture of appreciation and recognition for their sacrifices, ensuring they feel valued and cared for. Furthermore, let us extend the spirit of selfless sacrifice and love beyond military circles into our communities. Engage in acts of kindness and volunteer your time and skills for causes that promote justice, equality, and peace. Seek opportunities to bridge divides, foster understanding, and promote dialogue. Let us be ambassadors of reconciliation, spreading love and understanding wherever we go in a world often marked by conflict. As we respond to the call, we honor the memory of those who have given their lives and carried their legacy forward. Their sacrifices remind us of the immense power and impact of selflessness. By embodying their spirit, we contribute to a world that cherishes peace, upholds justice, and values the worth of every individual. May we actively respond to the call, making a difference in the lives of others and embodying the love and sacrifice that we remember on this Memorial Day weekend. In conclusion, let us take a moment to reflect on the key points we just explored. We began by acknowledging the immense cost of sacrifice and recognizing the pain and grief experienced by families who have lost their loved ones in service to their country. we have delved into the concept of the greatest love, exemplified by Jesus' sacrifice on the cross, and mirrored by the brave men and women who laid down their lives for others. Lastly, we discussed our responsibility to respond to the call, honoring their memory by living lives of gratitude, respect, and service. As we stand on this threshold of this Memorial Day, let us pause in silence to remember and honor the fallen. Let their names, stories, and sacrifices be etched upon our hearts. Finally, let us offer a prayer of gratitude, expressing our deep appreciation for the sacrificial love displayed by those we remember on this day. May we seek comfort and strength for the families and loved ones who continue to carry the weight of their loss. May our lives be a testament to the profound impact of their sacrifice, and may we strive to live in a manner worthy of their memory. Dear God, thank you for all the brave men and women who have served our country in the past, those who are presently serving, and those who will serve in the military in the future. Please watch over them, keep them safe, and bless them. We pray and ask in Jesus' name. Amen.
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We welcome you to the live broadcast of worship of the First English Lutheran Church here in Spencer, Iowa. 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

0: And let's just have our servicemen rise. If you or servicewomen, if you served in the military. Thank you very much. Yeah, we appreciate your service, and of course, you represent those that we remember today for those who didn't make it off the battlefield, and we appreciate their sacrifice to give us a country in which we can enjoy our freedoms. Our order of service today is Divine Service 3, so those watching on listening on the radio can, if you're following in your hymnals, turn to page 184. And for our visitors, by your hymnal, we have a card for you to fill out and also sign it in our guest book. And I think with that, please rise. In the name of the Father, and of the Son, and of the Holy Spirit.
1: Amen.
0: Beloved in the Lord, let us draw near with a true heart and confess our sins unto God our Father, beseeching Him in the name of our Lord Jesus Christ to grant us forgiveness. Our help is in the name of the Lord.
1: Who made heaven and earth.
0: I said, I will confess my transgressions unto the Lord.
1: And you forgave the iniquity of my sin.
0: And so we take a moment of silence for private confession.

0: Almighty God, our Maker and Redeemer, we poor sinners confess unto you that we are by nature sinful and unclean, and that we have sinned against you by thought, word, and deed. Wherefore we flee for refuge to your infinite mercy, seeking and imploring your grace for the sake of our Lord Jesus Christ. O most merciful God,
1: we have given your only Son to die for us. Have mercy upon us, and for his sake grant us remission of all our sins. And by your Holy Spirit, increase in us your knowledge of you, and of your will, and of your obedience to your word, to the end that by your grace we may come to everlasting life, through Jesus Christ our Lord. Amen.
0: Almighty God, our Heavenly Father, has had mercy on us and has given His Son to die for us, and for His sake forgives us all our sins. To those who believe in His name, He gives the power to become the children of God and bestows on them the Holy Spirit. So may the Lord, who has begun this good work in us, bring it to completion in the day of our Lord Jesus Christ. He that believes and is baptized shall be saved. Grant this, Lord, to us all.
1: Amen.
0: We read Psalm 25 responsively. To you, O Lord, I lift up my soul.
1: O my God, in you I trust. Let me not be put to shame. Let not my enemies exult over me.
0: Indeed, none who wait for you shall be put to shame. They shall be ashamed who are wantonly treacherous.
1: Make me to know your ways, O Lord. Teach me your paths.
0: And lead me in your truth. And teach me. For you are my God of my salvation, and for you I wait all day long.
1: Remember your mercy, O Lord, and your steadfast love, for they have been from of old.
0: Remember not the sins of my youth or my transgressions. According to your steadfast love, remember me for the sake of your goodness, O Lord.
1: Good and upright is the Lord. Therefore, he instructs sinners in the way.
0: And he leads the humble in what is right and teaches the humble his way.
1: All the paths of the Lord are steadfast, love and faithfulness for those who keep his covenant and his testimonies.
0: For your name's sake, O Lord, pardon my guilt, for it is great.
1: Who is the man who fears the Lord? Him will he instruct in the way that he should choose.
0: His soul shall abide in well-being, and his offspring, shall inherit the land.
1: The friendship of the Lord is for those who fear him, and he made it known to them his covenant.
0: My eyes are ever toward the Lord, for he will pluck my feet out of the net.

0: The Lord be with you.
1: And with thy spirit.
0: And let us pray. Oh God, on this day you once taught the hearts of your faithful people by sending them the light of your Holy Spirit. Grant us in our day the same Spirit, to have a right understanding in all things and evermore to rejoice in his holy consolation through Jesus Christ, your Son, our Lord, who lives and reigns with you in the Holy Spirit, one God, now and forever. Please be seated. The Old Testament lesson for this Sunday of Pentecost is written in the 11th chapter of Numbers. So Moses went out and told the people the words of the Lord, and he gathered 70 men of the elders of the people and placed them around the tent. Then the Lord came down in a cloud and spoke to him and took some of the spirit that was on him and put it on the 70 elders. And as soon as the spirit rested on them, they prophesied. But they did not continue doing it. Now, two men remained in the camp, one named Eldad and the other Medad, and the Spirit rested on them. And they were among those registered, but they had not gone out to the tent, so they prophesied in the camp. And a young man ran and told Moses, "Eldad and Medad are prophesying in the camp." And Joshua, the son of Nun, the assistant of Moses from his youth, said, "Lord Moses, stop them." But Moses said to him, "Are you jealous for my sake? Would that all the Lord's people were prophets, and that the Lord had put his spirit on them." And Moses and the elders of the Israel returned to the camp. This is the word of the Lord.
2: Thanks be to God.
0: And we see the Holy Spirit active in the New Testament church as it was in the Old Testament congregation in Acts, the second chapter. When the day of Pentecost arrived, they were all together in one place, and suddenly there came from heaven a sound like a mighty rushing wind, and it filled the entire house where they were sitting. And divided tongues as of fire appeared to them and rested on each one of them. And they were all filled with the Holy Spirit, and began to speak in other tongues as the Spirit gave them utterance. Now there were dwelling in Jerusalem Jews, devout men from every nation under heaven. And at this sound the multitude came together, and they were bewildered, because each one was hearing them speak in his own language. And they were amazed and astonished, saying, "Are not all of these who are speaking Galileans? And how is it that we hear each of us in his own native language? Parthians, Medes, Elamites, residents of Mesopotamia, Judea, Cappadocia, Pontus, Asia, Phrygia, Pamphylia, Egypt, parts of Libya belonging to Cyrene, and visitors from Rome, both Jews and proselytes, Cretans and Arabians. We hear them telling in our own tongues the mighty works of God." And all were amazed and perplexed, saying to one another, "What does this mean?" But others, mocking, said, "They're filled with new wine." But Peter, standing with the 11, lifted up his voice and addressed them, "Men of Judea, and all who dwell in Jerusalem, let this be known to you, and give ears to my words. For these people are not drunk, as you suppose, since it's only the third hour of the day. But this is what was uttered through the prophet Joel. And in the last days it shall be, God declares, that I will pour out my spirit on all flesh, and your sons and daughters shall prophesy, and your young men shall see visions, and your old men shall dream dreams, and even on my male servants and female servants, in those days I will pour out my spirit, and they shall prophesy. And I will show wonders in the heavens above and signs on the earth below, blood, fire, and vaporous smoke. The sun shall be turned to darkness and the moon to blood before the day of the Lord comes, the great and magnificent day. And it shall come to pass that everyone who calls upon the name of the Lord shall be saved." This is the gospel of the Lord.
3: The gospel hymn is found in the Lutheran service book, hymn number 497, Come Holy Ghost, God and Lord, hymn number 497.

0: The Holy Gospel according to St. John, the 7th chapter. On the last day of the feast, the great day, Jesus stood up and cried out, "If anyone thirsts, let him come to me and drink. Whoever believes in me, as the scripture has said, out of his heart will flow rivers of living water." Now, this he said about the Spirit, whom those who believed in him were to receive, for as yet the Spirit had not been given, because Jesus was not yet glorified. This is the gospel of the Lord. Please be seated. Will the children come forward for the children's message?
1: Following the children's message, the congregation will join in singing the sermon hymn found in Lutheran Service Book, hymn number 941, "We Praise You and Acknowledge You, O God." And it will be followed by Pastor Caldwell's sermon, "The Work of the Holy Spirit Today," comes from the epistle lesson, Acts 2, verses 1 through 21.
0: Well, it's good to see everybody. How are you doing today? Are you doing well? Well, today I want to talk about this. This is red. And it's a red day because it's a Holy Spirit day. Now, when we talk about the Holy, we don't have Holy Spirit days. We talk a lot about Jesus. Jesus is God, right? You want to come on up? Nope. Going to sit with Mama. That's fine. I'm glad you're joining us, though. It's sure glad you're coming up with Mom. So it's good to see everybody, but, you know, we talk about Jesus all the time because Jesus is God. And we have every day is a Jesus day. But we don't talk about the Holy Spirit. What is that? What does that look like to you? What's that? Fire. What's that? On those symbols, what's that? Fire. What do you do when you hear people say, "Fire"? Run, right? Fire. Because what does fire do? It burns stuff up, right? Have you ever touched fire? It's hot. Don't do it, right? That'll be a mistake, right? We don't want to touch fire. And one time I did that. I was at a campsite, and I took my can. I just finished my Coke. And I threw the can next to the fire and didn't quite make it in the fire. And I just talked for a while. And then after a while, I thought, I'm going to pick up my can and I'm going to put it in the fire. So I went down and I picked up the can. I heard a and I thought, what is that hissing sound? You know what that was? My skin. Yeah, the can was hot by the fire. And I had big old burns on my hand because I thought I could touch that. Don't touch fire. It hurts. And yet, when we talk about the Holy Spirit, he's a fire that doesn't burn. Remember Moses? Moses saw something spectacular on a mountain. And he saw it, and it looked like a fire. Run! It's a fire! And Moses said, "No, I'm going to go up and I'm going to look." So he climbed up, and as he gets closer, God says, "Take off your shoes." What's going on? Why do I have to take off my shoes? Well, the ground you're standing on is holy ground. This is God ground. Take off your shoes. Okay, Moses took off his shoes. And then he saw a burning bush. The bush was on fire. Something strange, though. What was happening to the bush? It was on fire, but what? It wasn't burning up. Because the fire wasn't hot. The fire was God. Sometimes the fire purifies. It doesn't burn. It purifies us. And that's what this kind of fire is.

that way today? Has he lost his power? Has it lessened? It would appear that way, wouldn't it? I mean, we don't have flames dancing on our heads. We're not speaking in different languages. The church isn't growing by thousands a day like it did back then. People aren't talking in different languages. So where's the Holy Spirit? What's he doing? What's he up to? And so our theme, the work of the Holy Spirit today. Has the work of the Holy Spirit changed over the years? Well, the power hasn't changed, but yes, the work changes. The Holy Spirit does different things with different stages of His holy Christian church. 2,000 years ago, the Holy Spirit was alive in the holy Christian church by giving birth to her. And it was a magnificent birth, as all births are. I was there for the birth of 5 of my children. Magnificent births. And there it was, the holy Christian church and the Holy Spirit giving birth to you and to me with a powerful act, something the people wouldn't forget, something the church would talk about, the holy Christian church would talk about forever and forever. It was a bold witness for everybody that was in Jerusalem. You see, people who lived in Jerusalem knew what was going on. They knew that Jesus had died, and they had heard that Jesus had risen from the grave, that many people had seen him alive. And now, the apostles, the believers of Jesus, were doing great things by the power of God himself, by the power of the Holy Spirit. And that witness still speaks to us today. God promised to us, through the prophet Joel, in those last days, I will pour out my Spirit, my Holy Spirit, on all people. I'll pour out my Spirit on all the people. Pentecost is still at work in God's holy Christian church. The Holy Spirit's power never has changed, but his work has shifted. And again, the Holy Spirit is at work today in your heart. So as I told the kids, that's what the Holy Spirit does. The Holy Spirit now works in each of our individual hearts. And of course, you are evidence that the Holy Spirit work is powerful, because if the Holy Spirit and his work wasn't powerful, you wouldn't be sitting in your seats. You are the proof that what the Holy Spirit does works. And you say, well, what about all the people that were baptized and left? Yep. Didn't work in them, did it? Unbelief. We have the freedom to walk away. We have the right to say, I don't want God. And sadly, some do. But you haven't. And the fact that God's Spirit is alive in the people who believe is evidence of the Holy Spirit, not just in you, but in millions of people around the world who confess Jesus Christ and his saving name. But we don't see the Holy Spirit working today the way he did back then, right? Back then, Pentecost was an annual event, okay? We think of Pentecost, we think, okay, that's the birthday of the church. No, Pentecost was an annual event. It happened every single year in Israel. It was a harvest festival. 50 days after Passover. Pente means 50. And so every year they had this great celebration, like we'd have Flag Fest here in Spencer. And people would flock into Israel to have this harvest festival. It just so happened that on this harvest festival of this year, the Holy Spirit then birthed his church. And of course, what happened that day, exactly 50 days from Christ's resurrection. It's important to know that the Holy Christian Church happened when Israel was harvesting what had been planted. Israel was harvesting what had been planted. God planted. God planted his prophets. God planted his priests. God planted his word in the heart of the Old Testament people.

0: people, Israel. He gave them his Ten Commandments. He let Moses lead them. God was their God. He showed them his way. But the people of Israel were not faithful. They did not make God their God. The people were unfaithful. And the people of Israel chose other things, the things of the world, pleasure, worldly things, idols, false gods. And yet God planted his word. God planted his promise. God planted the arrival of his Messiah and promised he would come. And then that promise is fulfilled when Christ arrives. Did you know Christos means Messiah? The Messiah promised by God, planted in Israel, planted in the Old Testament, is harvested and rises up in the Christ. The Messiah who suffers and dies, completes the work of salvation for us, bears the sin of the world, dies, and then rises again. And yes, the work of salvation is accomplished. Your sins are all paid for. God planted. Christ died. Christ rose. And now the Holy Spirit explodes. And the church grows. The power of the Holy Spirit is unleashed to the world through the power of the Holy Christian Church. This is an incredible time, incredible moment. There were, we're guessing, 150,000 strangers in Jerusalem at that time for the Harvest Festival. And they knew, the people living in Jerusalem knew about Jesus, but the strangers didn't. They were soon to find out. Powerful things were happening in Jerusalem. Godly things were happening in Jerusalem. Weird, weird things happening. And those powerful, weird things had to do with the work of God in his holy Christian church. Suddenly, a sound like the blowing of a violent wind came from heaven and filled the house where they were standing or sitting. This sound of a wind, kind of like a tornado. They say it sounds like a freight train. I've only heard it twice in my life. But if you've heard it, you'll remember it. Kind of a rump. I mean, you can hear the strength of it. But there was no wind. There was no tornado. Weird. And then people from all over the globe were in Jerusalem at the time, and they rushed to see what the sound was. And when they got there, they saw flames dancing on the heads of the apostles. And yet they weren't burning up. Weird. And then the disciples were speaking in the language that the people understood, in their own language. Weird. People don't do that. And the disciples told them about the fulfillment of God's promises. Peter spoke, God has raised Jesus from the dead, and we're all witnesses to the fact. He has been raised to the right hand side of God his Father and has received from him the Holy Spirit just as he promised. What you see and what you hear is his gift that he's poured out on us, the Holy Christian Church. And of course, the people made fun of all that, and they said, no, they're all drunk. They've had new wine. And of course, Peter says, no, we're not drunk. It's only 9 in the morning. This, Peter says, is the Old Testament promise of what God had planted is now being harvested, and the fulfillment of what God said was going to happen is happening because what God promises always takes place. And in the words of Joel, everyone who calls in the name of the Lord will be saved. In these last days, God says, I will pour out my Spirit on all my people. The words were coming true. that was Pentecost back then. Pretty spectacular. But what about the Holy Spirit today in the Holy Christian Church? Where's the power? We want to be part of the power. Where is all that stuff? We want to experience that miracle. How come we can't have that kind of stuff? We want to live in a church where the Holy Spirit is evident. We want to live in a church where the Holy Spirit is visible. To be able to speak in foreign languages. To perform powerful signs and wonders. To prophesy about the future. Where's that power in God's holy Christian church today? We don't feel it. Where's the juice? Well, the miracle of God's holy Christian church is still powerful. Like I said, the power of the Holy Spirit never changes, but the work of the Holy Spirit does. And the Holy Spirit is working powerfully in our day, constantly all around us. You're here. I'm here. And God's word is still being preached. People are still believing. In holy baptism, God is still calling people to faith through the waters. People come to receive the body and blood of Christ, and they receive forgiveness, life, and salvation, and the Holy Spirit is alive and working in each of us. That's what we see. Pentecost was a celebration of the harvest. This is what God has birthed. Today we see the harvest of faith, what God has birthed. And we see it alive in you. The Holy Spirit, the fruit of Christ's redeeming work, God's holy Christian church, is alive in you, and it's alive in me. It's alive in what we do and what we believe. You're here. I'm here. Because of the work and the power of the Holy Spirit. And we say, where's the harvest? Where's the miracle? You're the harvest. You're the miracle. The power of God is alive in you. And the power of God is alive in me. And that work of the Holy Spirit is alive in your children and for all who confess Christ Jesus in his name to be saved. The Holy Spirit is still powerful. And the work, like I said, is evident in our life. It's the fruit of our faith. It's the harvest fruit. It's what comes out of faith. And you say, well, what is that? What is the harvest of the holy Christian church? Where is the Pentecost Spirit living in powerfully today? I'm glad you asked. The Apostle Paul tells us the fruit of the Spirit lives in God's children. Fruit of the Spirit, have you heard of that? The fruit of the Spirit from Galatians chapter 5. Love, joy, peace, patience, kindness, faithfulness, goodness, gentleness, and self-control. Heard about those? We have the miracle of God working in us. It's a work in the holy Christian church. How? The sacraments? Yes, yes, yes. God's word being preached? Yes, yes. The holy baptism where God takes children and adopts them to his family? Yes. The body and blood of Christ in the Lord's Supper? Yes, but more in you. The power of the Holy Spirit, the harvest of the faith, the gift of Pentecost is alive in you when the Holy Spirit teaches you to love. The Holy Spirit works love in your life. The Holy Spirit works joy in your life. The Holy Spirit works peace in your life. The Holy Spirit works patience in your life. The Holy Spirit works kindness in your life. The Holy Spirit works goodness in your life. The Holy Spirit works faithfulness in your life. The Holy Spirit works gentleness in your life. And the Holy Spirit works self-control in your life. And when the Holy Spirit is working all these things, Christ is living in you by his grace and mercy. Look at your life. You have saving faith in Christ. And the miracle of Pentecost is alive in you. It's working in you. When you are impatient, but you respond in patience, the Holy Spirit's alive in you, working in you. When you are harsh, but you respond in gentleness, the Holy Spirit is alive in you. When you are tempted to sin and you want to sin, but you exercise self-control, the Holy Spirit is working in you. You are God's holy Christian church, and Pentecost lives in you. We're witnesses about that message, aren't we? And our witness is about Christ. It's always about Christ in these last days, and I believe we are in the final chapters, right? The final chapter of life on earth. Surely we are. And we're bold witnesses to the fact to let people know Christ lives, Christ died, and Christ saves, and the Holy Spirit is working in our lives. It's God's plan. And His plan is still clear. The mission of the Holy Christian Church is to tell everyone what He has done so that everyone who calls on the name of the Lord will be saved. Amen. Now may the peace of God that passes all understanding keep your hearts and your minds in Christ Jesus unto life everlasting. Amen. Please rise as we confess our faith in the words of the Apostles' Creed.
1: I believe in God the Father Almighty, maker of heaven and earth, and in Jesus Christ, His only Son, our Lord, who was conceived by the Holy Spirit, born of the Virgin Mary, suffered under Pontius Pilate, was crucified, died, and was buried. He descended into hell. The third day He rose again from the dead. He ascended into heaven, and then sits at the right hand of God the Father Almighty. From then He will come to judge the living and the dead. I believe in the Holy Spirit, the Holy Christian Church, the communion of saints, the forgiveness of sins, the resurrection of the body, and the life everlasting. Amen.

0: 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From 9:30 to 10:30, we have Sunday school for all ages, including adult Bible class. 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We also provide a TK, traditional kindergarten to 8th grade parochial school, Iowa Great Lakes Lutheran School on our campus. Our preschool office number is 712-262-3699, and our Iowa Great Lakes Lutheran School number is 712-262-8237. 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
1: We pray that the Holy Spirit will continue to do what He's always done for the church. He is always powerful. You never change. Your promise, your salvation in Christ never changes. You equip the church in different times with different means to accomplish your purpose for each generation. And we're thankful that in our generation we have the word, the water, the bread, and wine. As the Holy Spirit works through the proclamation of the word and through the proclamation of forgiveness and through our holy baptism as we eat His body and drink His blood, receive forgiveness, we are the holy Christian church. And the power of the Holy Spirit lives and dwells in us by faith. And we believe because of what You've done in us. It's not something that we've accomplished on our own. You've done this work in us. We thank You for being faithful, for implanting in us Your Spirit, because we have a sin nature. And that sin nature does not like the things of the Spirit. Those things of the Spirit are foreign to us. Love, joy, peace, patience, kindness, goodness, faithfulness, gentleness, self-control. Lord, when Your church acts out of the fruit of our sin, we divide ourselves with each other. We divide ourselves in our own homes. Husbands and wives fight because our sin nature has its way with us. But when the fruit of the Spirit, Pentecost, and that power of the Spirit dwelling in our day works in us, we lay aside those things in us that's so natural. And we seek the things of God. By faith, we seek the Spirit of God. And the Pentecost power of the Spirit gives us His Spirit in our day so that we can respond differently. And so the world can see Christ in us. The world at Pentecost saw strange things. They saw different languages, the sound of a mighty wind, fire dancing on the apostles' heads. The world today sees You working in us. And we pray that we might show them that miracle. Increase in us faith, so that we might be able to exemplify the fruit of the Spirit that lives in us. Lord, in Your mercy.
2: Hear our prayer.
1: We thank You for planting. Because if You had not planted the seed throughout time and history, in Your Old Testament people, we would never know the Christ when He arrived. But the Messiah was planted in prophecy. And the prophecy was fulfilled. He was born a descendant of King David. He was born in Bethlehem of a virgin, just like you said. Even the fulfillment of Joel, that one day people would, the Holy Spirit would be poured out upon the Holy Christian Church. All your promises fulfilled. And the promise is yet to be fulfilled, that in the last day, the blood will turn to red, and all people who call upon the name of the Lord will be saved when Christ returns again. Lord, keep us in the true faith for that day. Let your holy Christian church continue to work in the power of the Spirit, that we can proclaim the things that you've done for the world, so that people might believe in you, and so that they might be saved. Lord, in your mercy. And gracious Heavenly Father, we do pray that you'll continue to be with the work that we do here on our campus, our Christian preschool, our school, Iowa Great Lakes Lutheran School, with all of its challenges to grow, and there are so many challenges to grow. We commend all of that to your care and guidance, because if you want it to grow, it will. And we pray that we not get in your way, but neither that we make our own will your will. Let your will be known among us. We also pray that you'll be with our teachers and all of our administrators, all the volunteers, our kids, that the Holy Spirit will work faith in their hearts as they learn it from their leaders and their teachers. And be with us on our church side as we preach the Word of God and as the things of the Holy Spirit, baptism and the Lord's Supper and the proclamation of the Word and the proclamation of forgiveness continues to do its work. We thank you that we're part of the Holy Christian Church, the miracle of faith. Lord, in your mercy. And gracious Heavenly Father, be with those sick, shut, and are hospitalized, especially Vern Michelson, Tara Neiswanger, Alan and Janice Breidinger, Angelina Kabrick, Ben Norgard, Troy Husinga, Jesse Whidbey, Carly Byrne, Corey Langner. We pray for healing. We pray for strength in the midst of adversity. We also pray that you'll be with our missionaries, Craig and Christy Gabhart and Cody Gnarly Mock, and bless all of the missionaries in your holy church. Be with our military, too, in this time where they're in the war-torn areas of the world, and keep them accomplishing their purposes and keeping them safe. We pray for our congregation as we look for an associate assistant pastor, and pray that you'll be with us in the call process to bring that right man of God to work in our midst. Lord, in your mercy. We pray all these things in the name of our Lord and Savior Jesus Christ, but we also remember on this Memorial Day those who have died so that we might have freedoms in our country. We appreciate the freedoms that you've given us in our land, the goodness of our land, the good government, and the freedom to worship. And we pray your continued blessings upon us, Lord, in your mercy. We pray this in all things in the name of our Lord and Savior Jesus Christ, who has taught us to pray.
2: Amen. Give us this day our daily bread, and forgive us our trespasses, as we forgive those who trespass against us. And lead us not into temptation, but deliver us from evil. For thine is the kingdom, and the power, and the glory, forever and ever. Amen.
1: The Lord be with you.
0: 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We pray that the hearing of God's Word results in great blessings in your life and create an interest in the Lord's Word. 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
1: It had happened 25 years ago, but you could still see some regret on Chris's face. I almost killed a kid, he said. Looking back, the boy in question wasn't too seriously injured, but that didn't make Chris feel any better in the moment. It was at a Christian summer camp, one of those places where they get the kids good and tuckered out with games and fun all day long and then give them testimonials about Jesus at night. Chris's job that day was to supervise some groundskeeping work at the camp lake. To do the job, the crew had to relocate the floating wooden dock, which was tethered near the bank of the lake. But what they hadn't realized when they moved it was that they had inadvertently sailed the large platform of weathered planks and rusty nails directly into the path of the camp's zip line, which was designed to land with a splash in the lake. And it was the sound of the zip line that caught Chris's attention. He was on the opposite side of the lake when he heard the launch. In seconds, the unwitting zipliner has reached terminal velocity and is on a direct heading for the floating dock. Chris watches it in slow motion. He hears himself shouting to his crew, but it was already too late. Later that afternoon, the camper returned from the hospital, in mostly good spirits, but bandaged up and on crutches. After the Jesus talk that night, the staff stayed up late to debrief the incident. Chris looked dejected, and he was sitting in the back waiting to be berated. But that's not what happened. Instead, the older, more experienced counselors each took turns, humbly and regretfully telling their own stories, revealing their own past mistakes, oversights, and mishaps. They weren't saying it was okay. They weren't making excuses. But they commiserated with Chris, baptized into this confederation of the humbled.

0: And Chris fell asleep that night, strangely comforted. Maybe I'm not the worst person in the world. It's sometimes said that misery loves company. What Chris experienced was something like that, but different. Negatively understood, misery loves company may simply mean that miserable people like to bring other people down to their level. That misery doesn't just want any company, it wants only miserable company. Sometimes this is called fear affiliation theory, which says that people who feel threatened tend to seek out other people who feel threatened in the same way. Think of it like this. If you're feeling sad or distressed, and you hear how other people are doing so great, it can make you feel worse, right? You've probably felt like that at some point. I know I have. I hear someone getting a compliment for doing something good, and sure, I'm happy for them. Yeah, I'm happy, but also a little resentful and insecure because they got praised and I didn't. And what does that say about me? Or someone, say, for example, is telling you about the great time they had with friends or family, and something about their happiness makes you bitter, just a little. See, misery wants company in this way because we compare ourselves to others. We feel like we're in competition with them, like joy is this scarce resource. And if someone else has more of it, then that must mean that there's less left over for me. But in another sense, in a positive sense, misery loves company means simply that humbled and broken people crave a confederation so that they can know that they're not alone. So that they can say, maybe I'm not the worst or the worst off person in the world. Maybe everyone else is right here with me. No one is better. And none are worse. Which is some comfort. Right? Now, certain voices in our secular culture will tell us that this is all the comfort we get. And it's the only company we get. It's just us down here, they say, just us. No hopers, jokers, and rogues, and we're all we've got, so make the best of it, and don't go looking for some savior on a zip line from heaven to splash down and save us. Anne grew up steeped in this culture. Ever since Anne can remember, people have told her that God does not exist. At some point, though, she wondered, but maybe he actually does. Anne is 26 years old now. She was born and raised in France, and last month, on April 4th, 2026, the Saturday evening before Easter Sunday, Anne was baptized into the Christian faith as an adult convert. She, along with 21,000 other adults and teenagers throughout France, all baptized into Christ that same day. The Saturday evening before Easter has long been a traditional time for baptisms, when the whole Christian church uses water together with the word of God's promise to bring adult converts into the community. So there are typically a disproportionately higher number of baptisms at Easter, but in France, that number has tripled in the last decade. French secular media outlets have called it an astonishing phenomenon. In a country that has become famously secular, to have 21,000 adults and adolescents baptized in the name of the Father and the Son and the Holy Spirit on a single day, that's quite a splash. Anne, for her part, offered this account. As I grew up, she said, I realized that life could be complicated, even very difficult. There are always difficult moments. But since I let Jesus and the Holy Spirit into my heart, I know that I'm not alone. God is with me every moment, and he loves me just as I am. It is extraordinary to be loved and accompanied in this way. When life is difficult, the miserable crave company. But is that all? For baptized Christians, followers of Jesus, there is more. Because because Christ is in our company. Christ commiserated with us. The verb commiserate comes from two Latin words, co, which means together, and miserere, which means to show mercy. Christians are accompanied because we've been baptized into the company of Christ Jesus, who met us in our misery with God's mercy. Christ's compassion for the screw-ups, his welcome to the broken, his grace for the hopeless, that's been the core and common Christian experience from the beginning. It's what binds us together, not just shared misery, but shared astonishment at God's mercy. For Christians, this weekend marks the 50th day after Easter. It's often called the birthday of the Christian church. We call this Sunday Pentecost, which is derived from the Greek word for 50. This 50th day has long been special among the Jewish people. Jesus himself was Jewish, remember, along with all his first followers. Pentecost was a festival that marked the 50th day after Passover, which commemorated the event when God led the Jewish people out of the misery of slavery in Egypt with mighty signs and wonders of blood and fire and billows of smoke. Now, Jesus had been crucified during Passover, and several thousand Jewish people were in Jerusalem when it happened. And many of them had either joined in the mob shouting for Jesus to be crucified or else stood by and did nothing as it happened. It was a miserable day for God's people. 7 weeks later, they're all headed back to Jerusalem for another festival. Some of them traveled many miles because Jews had been scattered throughout the region for generations and had lived as citizens of various countries and spoke many, many different languages. But now they're all headed back to Jerusalem again for Pentecost to commemorate and commiserate. And as they're walking, memories of what had happened the last time they were here replay in their minds in slow motion. An innocent man, a good man, a holy man, a man of the people who had become famous for healing and feeding people, for teaching and forgiving them, a man of courage who'd confronted the religious leaders in their hypocrisy. That man had been murdered. Killed on a cross in a circus of jealous power games, and they watched it happen. And you could still see the regret on some of their faces. And here they were, getting back together again. Misery loves company. See, they hadn't heard the good news of Easter yet, that God had raised Jesus from the dead, proving him to be exactly who he said he was, God's son, God's Messiah, the rightful king of Israel, of Jewish people scattered everywhere, of all people everywhere. They didn't know that Jesus was alive and was planning this big event for them at Pentecost, but he was. And whom did Jesus send to initiate this splash? 120 fellow Jews who knew exactly how these no-hopers, jokers, and rogues felt. See, this group of 120, even though they had believed in Jesus, they also had abandoned him when he was publicly humiliated and murdered. They had their own embarrassing stories to share. And they would share them, eventually record them for all to read in biographies of Jesus called Matthew, Mark, Luke, and John. And their new leader, Peter, he probably felt like he was the worst because he had denied even knowing Jesus. 3 times he denied him. But here at Pentecost, once again, Jesus gives them space to try and to fail. So when Peter gets up on the platform to speak to his people about this incident, he doesn't berate them. He commiserates with them. He meets them in God's mercy. And even if you think you know this story, or you've heard bits of it in church, I invite you to hear it afresh. Imagine it with me. It's recorded in the 2nd chapter of the book of Acts. Listen, see what gets you. Now, when the day of Pentecost had arrived, They were all gathered together in one place, all the followers of Jesus, about 120 men and women. And it happened. There came from heaven a sound, like a mighty rushing wind that filled the entire house where they were sitting. And they saw what seemed to be flames of fire, tongues of fire that separated and came to rest on each of them. And they were all filled with the Holy Spirit. And they began to speak in other tongues, in other languages, as the Spirit enabled them. Now, staying in Jerusalem, there were God-fearing Jews, men from every nation under heaven. And when they heard the sound, a crowd came together. And they were filled with wonder because each person was hearing them, the Christ followers, speak to them in their own language. And they were astonished and amazed, and they started saying, "Look, aren't all these people speaking Galileans? How is it that we are hearing them speak to us in our own native languages? Parthians, Medes, and Elamites, residents of Mesopotamia and Judea, Cappadocia, Pontus and Asia, Phrygia and Pamphylia, people from Egypt and Libya, visitors from Rome, both Jews and converts to Judaism, Cretans and Arabs, we hear them telling us in our own tongues the mighty works of God." And they were all astonished and perplexed, and they started saying to one another, "What does this mean?" But others, mocking, were saying, "They've had too much wine." Then Peter, he stood up among the 11, the apostles of Jesus, and he lifted up his voice and he addressed them, "Men of Judea, all you staying in Jerusalem, let this be known to you. Give ear to my words. These people are not drunk, as you suppose. It's only 9 in the morning. No, but this is what was spoken by the prophet Joel, as it is written, 'And in the last days it will be, God says, I will pour out my spirit on all people, all flesh. And your sons and your daughters will proclaim, they will prophesy. And your young men will see visions and your old men will dream dreams, even on my servants, both men and women. In those days I will pour out my spirit on them and they will prophesy. And I will show wonders in the heavens above and signs on the earth below, blood and fire and billows of smoke. The sun will be turned to darkness, the moon to blood before the coming of the great and glorious day of the Lord. And it will be that everyone who calls on the name of the Lord will be saved. Men of Israel, hear these words. Jesus of Nazareth, a man accredited to you by God through mighty works and signs and wonders God did through him in your midst, as you yourselves know, this Jesus, delivered up by the definite plan and foreknowledge of God, this Jesus whom you crucified by the hands of lawless men, this Jesus God raised him to life, setting him free from the agony of death, because it was not possible for death to keep its hold on him. See, King David, he says about him in the Psalms, 'I saw the Lord always before me. Because the Lord is at my right hand, I will never be shaken. And so my heart is glad, my tongue rejoices, and in my body I will live in hope. Because you, O Lord, you did not abandon me to the grave. You will not let your Holy One see decay. You made known to me the paths of life. You will fill me with joy in your presence.'" Now, brothers, I can tell you for certain that David, the patriarch, the king who wrote that psalm, he both died and was buried. And his tomb is with us to this day. So he was speaking as a prophet. And he knew that God had promised him on oath that he would set one of his descendants on his throne. And so looking ahead, he was speaking about the resurrection of the Messiah, the Christ, that he would not be abandoned to the grave, that his body would not see decay. This Jesus, God raised to life, and we are all witnesses of the fact. Jesus, exalted to God's right hand, has received from the Father the promised Holy Spirit, and he has poured out this day what you now see and hear, because it was not David who ascended into the heavens, but David says, "The Lord said to my Lord, sit at my right hand until I make all your enemies a footstool for your feet. So then, let all the house of Israel know for certain that God made this Jesus both Lord and Christ. This Jesus whom you crucified. And when they heard this, they were cut to the heart. And they said to Peter and the other apostles, "Brothers, what do we do?" Peter says to them, "Turn back to God. Repent and be baptized, every one of you, in the name of Jesus Christ for the forgiveness of your sins, and you will receive the gift of the Holy Spirit, because the promise is for you and for your children, for everyone who is far off, for all whom the Lord our God calls to himself." And with many other words, he bore witness to them and pleaded with them, saying, "Be saved, all of you, be saved from this crooked generation." And those who received his word were baptized. And there were added that day about 3,000 people. Which isn't quite 21,000 like in France this year, but a good start. My friend, Chris, who almost killed a kid at that Christian summer camp, explained how that whole afternoon for him was just miserable. After he'd watched the young man on the zip line slam into the dock at near terminal velocity, Chris was grateful that the kid was conscious. They didn't know how badly he was hurt, so they loaded him on a stretcher and someone drove him to the local hospital. That afternoon at camp, Chris had to be interviewed for a police report. He didn't know if he was going to be fired. He didn't know if he was going to be sued. He didn't know if he was going to jail. Later that evening, when the kid returned to camp with mostly minor injuries, and his parents said that they would not sue, that relieved a lot of pressure. But Chris was still dreading the staff meeting that they had scheduled for that night. Around 11 p.m., everyone was crowded into the room, waiting for the word from the wizened old camp director. The guy was like 36 tops. Brad was his name, and he'd been around. He'd seen a thing or two. "Let me start with a story," Brad began. He explained how years ago, when he was a young camp counselor, they'd given him the job to drive the speedboat on the camp lake to pull the tubers. And of course, the campers are egging him on to go faster and faster, and he's whipping them around the lake, and they're splashing and falling off and laughing. The next guy gets on, and Brad says to himself, "I'm going to give this kid the ride of his life." So he opens it up full throttle, and they're building momentum, and he spins it, and the kid flies off the tube into the dock. Now, at this point, you might be thinking, what is the name of this camp? So I can be sure never to send my kid there. But remember, this is 25 years ago, and we've got a point here. Hang with me. The kid, he wasn't seriously injured, but Brad, he could not stop berating himself. "How did that happen?" He's wondering. "How did I not see that this was about to happen? I know I'm near the dock. I know I'm spinning this kid around." And then he looks over at Chris and says, "Sometimes this stuff just happens. We just look back on it and think, how in the world did I not see that?" That's how Brad opened the meeting. And then, spontaneously, another counselor shares a similar story, and another, and another. And nobody is making excuses for being reckless. Nobody's saying that this is all okay or that they shouldn't strive to do and be better. But look, when you put a bunch of 20-year-olds in charge of teenagers to try to give them an outdoor adventure to help lift them out of that all-too-common modern secular teenage funk, sometimes things go wrong. Brad closed the night with a thought that still applies to the church today, to God's people in all times and all places. We do what we do because we want to give growing people space to try and to fail, to break down walls and to build relationships, to help introduce more people to Jesus. Yes, we can always be better at what we do, and we must be, but we will make mistakes. And if Jesus is enough for them, he's enough for us too. Amen. Amen.
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1: Taught by Jesus and trusting in his promises, we are bold to pray. Our Father, who art in heaven, hallowed be thy name. Thy kingdom come, thy will be done, on earth as it is in heaven. Give us this day our daily bread, and forgive us our trespasses, as we forgive those who trespass against us. And lead us not into temptation, but deliver us from evil. For thine is the kingdom, and the power, and the glory, forever and ever. Amen. Receive the blessing of the Lord. The Lord bless you and keep you. The Lord make his face shine on you and be gracious to you. The Lord look upon you with his favor and give you peace. Amen.
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0: partly cloudy, with lows in the upper 50s. You can get your full forecast at northwestiowanow.com.
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2: If you have your Bibles, and I hope you do, please be ready to turn to John chapter 1. But for now, open to the very first book, Genesis chapter 1. We are starting a new series. We are going to walk through the book of Genesis. I'm not sure yet how long we'll go. We might do the whole thing. But as I prayed over it, it just felt the Holy Spirit guiding me. Since we went to the end of the story last week, we're going back to the beginning today. So Genesis chapter 1, verse 1, please follow along with me. In the beginning, God created the heavens and the earth. The earth was without form and void, and darkness was over the face of the deep, and the Spirit of God was hovering over the face of the waters. And God said, "Let there be light," and there was light. And God saw that the light was good, and God separated the light from the darkness. God called the light day, and the darkness he called night. And there was evening, and there was morning the first day. And God said, "Let there be an expanse in the midst of the waters, and let it separate the waters from the waters." And God made the expanse and separated the waters that were under the expanse from the waters that were above the expanse. And it was so. And God called the expanse heaven, and there was evening, and there was morning, and there was the second day. God said, "Let the waters under the heavens be gathered together into one place, and let the dry land appear." And it was so. God called the dry land earth, and the waters that were gathered together he called seas. And God saw that it was good. And God said, "Let the earth sprout vegetation, plants yielding seed, fruit trees bearing fruit, in which there is seed, each according to its kind on the earth." And it was so. The earth brought forth vegetation, plants yielding seed according to their own kind, trees bearing fruit, each according to its kind. And God saw that it was good. And there was evening, and there was morning, the third day. Now, the rest of the story is that he creates the animal life. He creates humankind. We're going to look really closely at the human creation tomorrow, or excuse me, next week. But jump with me to chapter 2, and we read about the end of this beautiful story of creation, this beautiful tale of how God made everything that we know. Chapter 2, verse 1, at the end of this week, it says, "Thus the heavens and the earth were finished, and all the host of them. And on the seventh day, God finished his work that he had done, and he rested on the seventh day from all his work. So God blessed the seventh day and made it holy, because on it God rested from all his work that he had done in creation." Bow with me, please. God, open your word to us. Let it speak into our hearts. Help me to preach your words in your name. Amen. So, as I said, we're starting on a series that's going to be talking about a worldview of abundance. So it'd probably be helpful if I define this a little bit. Worldview of abundance versus worldview of scarcity. These are just terms that I've picked. You could use other labels. But basically what I mean by someone who operates with the worldview of scarcity is someone who, in general, sees the world as a bad place. They tend to typically think people are inherently bad. The world is out to get them. They kind of see, stuff coming for them around every corner. They tend to take stuff very personally. They get offended easily. They tend to hold on to grudges for a long time, whether in anger or in hurt. They tend to look at the Joneses and want to keep up with them because what they have is not enough. The problem is, if you live with that worldview, you get addicted to it, and it's never enough. On the other hand, I believe the Bible calls us to have a worldview of abundance. This is a person that generally, yes, sees that there's obvious evidence of sin and suffering in the world. We know that Satan is real and he is out working. But the worldview of abundance remembers that Satan's not the author of the story. The way the story is going to end and the way the story was created in the beginning is only in God's hands. a person with a world

0: of abundance generally sees people as wounded when they're doing things that are sinful, and they try to maybe pray for them or hope that they will come back to God. They don't really worry so much about keeping up with the Joneses because what they have is enough. They'll be happy with more. They might work very hard to earn more, but it's not really about that. Life is about relationship with God, with family, with their church, so on. Did you know, and it's interesting, Brian, the book that you brought this morning, there are about, based on a study I read this week, 37,000 opportunities to make a choice for an average adult single day in their life. So by the time you get to the end of today, on average, you have had the opportunity to make about 37,000 choices. 37,000 holy moment opportunities. I want to tell you some stats on the good life. The thing is, with the worldview of abundance and a worldview of scarcity, we got evidence for both. We can look out and we can see suffering in this world. We can see sin. We know that there is bad stuff out there. But there's also good. Did you know that life expectancy, just in the since the 1800s, it was only about 40 years old. And by today, that has grown to 73 years. That is a 33-year increase in life expectancy. Life expectancy around the world today is higher than it has ever been before in human history. The homicide rate in the U.S. is 24 times lower than it was based on historical records 500 years ago. It has dropped 40% here in America just since 1990. Property crime rate has fallen to the lowest, as of 2024, it had fallen to the lowest it has ever been since 1961. And yet, in general, when people are polled and surveyed, collectively, we tend to go with a worldview of scarcity, or sometimes called pessimism, cynicism. 80% of Americans generally have a pessimistic, or what I'm calling a worldview of scarcity, about the global future. Only 13% of 18 to 29-year-olds in the USA say that things are going to go in the right direction. A Gallup survey, this is my last stat, they took surveys from 1993 all the way to 2022, and at least 60% of Americans had said that they believe crime had increased over the prior year, even as crime hit near 50-year lows by any measurable metric. In October of 2024, 64% still believed crime had risen despite FBI data showing historic declines. Let's go back to the text. Turn with me to John chapter 1. You see, how did God create? What was the verb when I read part of the creation story? Did he hammer creation into existence? What did he do? He spoke. Jesus Christ is the Word of God. The Word of God is what we read here. The Word of God is hopefully, humbly, what is preached here in this church by myself and Pastor Tim. And we know this throughout Scripture, that behind and through as God spoke, the Word of God is Jesus Christ. Look at John 1 with me here. In the beginning was the Word, capital W. And the Word was with God, and the Word was God. He was in the beginning with God. This is John telling us, through the Holy Spirit's inspiration, that Jesus Christ was there with God in the beginning. Verse 3, all things. Was anything left out? All things were made through him. And without him was not anything that was made that was not made. Can we point to anyone here who was not made with Jesus Christ? All things were made through him and with him. In him was life, and the life was the light of men. The life shines in the darkness, and the darkness has not overcome it. You see, church, as Christians, I believe we are called to be leaders in this world. In fact, I wouldn't have it any other way. If I were made ultimate dictator for a day, and I were asked to pick the group of people in the world that I want to be the ones that are leading us to that better place that we need to look to for the example of how to be and where we're going, I would pick those who are learning and growing in the Word together. I believe we have a call to us to show the world that the reality that we see is one that was created through Jesus Christ with God and the Holy Spirit. But here's the thing. We produce the reality we see. Let me give you an example. I know these are kind of abstract ideas. Let's think of a relationship. Let's think of a husband and wife, boyfriend and girlfriend. And for whatever reasons, maybe there's good ones, maybe it's just somebody's been on the social media too much, but one of the partners gets in their mind that the other one is up to no good. And for this example, let's say that it's not true at all. It's not the real reality, but they start to have that paranoia. They start to worry about it. They start to behave out of that worry and that fear and that paranoia. They start to have a view of their partner that's in this dark way. If they don't ever fix that, they're more than likely going to produce the very reality that they're afraid of, which is an end to that relationship one way or another. We can produce the reality we see. I believe it is on us as Christians that the Bible calls us to see a worldview of abundance, that God is in charge, to live as though we do have enough, that what we have now, what did Paul say? I have learned to be what? Content. With what? Very little or very lot. Paul had a worldview of abundance. The Bible speaks about this all over. Let me read to you just from Colossians. You don't have to turn there. But if you want to later, Colossians 1, we hear again about Christ being behind and through and in charge of all creation. Here it says, He is the image of the invisible God, the firstborn of all creation. For by Him all things were created in heaven and on earth, visible and invisible, whether thrones or dominions or rulers or authorities, all things were created through Him and for Him. He is before all things, and in Him all things hold together. He is head of the body, the church, the beginning, the firstborn, and in everything He is first. Thank you. And yet, 80%. The figure jumps to 87%. And anyone under 30 sees a world that is just scary, scarce, evil, bad, pessimistic. Now the Bible, as always, has answers to this. It talks to us about this reality. This story of creation, it's in several places. It starts with Genesis 1, but I just read to you from John 1. It's in Colossians 1, Ephesians 1. These are not different creation stories. These are creation stories that reveal successive depths to the same reality. And the deepest part of it is Jesus Christ, the Word of God. But the Holy Spirit knew that things were going to happen, and things were even happening as Jesus came and He went through what He went through. In 2 Corinthians, He tells us, in their case, the God of this world has blinded the minds of the unbelievers to keep them from seeing the light of the gospel of the glory of Christ, who is the image of God. See, what we're talking about here is like our perceptual apparatus. We're talking about our operating system. Anybody tech people in here? We got some IT, right? You ever had to like change an operating system, Dan? Yeah. It can be kind of tough sometimes, I'm guessing. I haven't done it myself. But what we're talking about is literally changing the operating system of our minds itself. To be one that is Christian in its core code, if you will. That sees Christ instead of being unbelievers that are blinded. Ephesians tell us they are darkened in their understanding, alienated from the life of God because of the ignorance that is in them due to their hardness of heart. Can you see the worldview of scarcity? You know, I kind of make a bad joke, you know, as dads tend to do, but I make a joke that I don't know how people make it without God because I barely make it with them. But I'm going to tell you, I feel for people who are lost in this darkness. I don't know how they see any good without Christ in them. But for those of us who are here, who are Christian, many of us are still part of that 80% living with a worldview of scarcity day in and day out. Our operating system needs to be changed out. There's a Native American saying, and it's kind of getting at this same idea. they said that there's two wolves inside of you. Two wolves. There's a light wolf and a shadow wolf. A good wolf and a bad wolf, right? A true wolf and a false wolf. A new wolf, an old wolf. And the question is, which one is bigger? And the answer is very simple. The one you feed. The one you feed. Why did God rest on the seventh day? Because he had made an abundant creation that was enough. It was enough for God to take a day off. It was enough for God to say, it was good, it was good, it was good, it was very good. We're going to get into next week chapter 2, and we're going to look at kind of the specialness of the human creation and sort of what makes us different as the Bible teaches it. But for this week, I want you to ask yourself, what is feeding your worldview? You see, in all of the studies that I've gone through to try to be a better preacher, to try to understand this text here as deeply as I can and still continue to do that, one of the things that we're told to do is actually quite simple but very powerful. Is number one, to open this and read it regularly, even aside from just preparing a sermon or a youth devotional, just for our own feeding. But it matters how we approach the text as well. And one professor told me, he said that what you need to do is when you open the Word, you need to say, what is the Word of God speaking to me today? It's just a way of putting yourself in a posture where you're not just reading words on a page, but you're coming to it, kneeled before the Word of God, Jesus Christ himself, being fed. What feeds our wolves? What feeds our worldviews? If you had to guess, what would you guess? What feeds, if so many people have a worldview of scarcity, what's feeding that? Ding, ding, ding. According to studies, news outlets and social media algorithms amplify outrage and fear because it drives engagement. Negative content is 2 times more effective at that than positive content. Pessimists, though, those who with the worldview of scarcity, self-select more negative news, creating a confirmation loop. We produce the reality we see. There's evidence of both. We have 37 opportunities to make a choice every day to feed our worldview, to upgrade, Dan, our operating system, how we go about the day, how we see the world, how we see other people. Sometimes this can sound like head in the clouds, rose-colored glasses. Okay, I can hear that. Don't worry. In the next 2 weeks, we're going to deal with when sin enters the story. But I just think it's really important to remember how the story begins and the story ends. I won't do this too much more often, but I guess I had a lot of fun with using AI to make some biblical images, so I did it one more time. I asked it to look at Genesis 1 and the picture of creation that's painted there, and Revelation 22, which we looked at last week, and the picture of the end of the story there, and this is what it put together. I mean, that picture does say 1,000 words. If one takes the creation account as presented in the whole of Scripture, I believe that what we are taught is to choose a worldview of abundance so that we can lead this world, of course with God's help, out of the darkness. To me, throughout Scripture, it becomes clear that we are being called not just of what to see, but how to see. We're being taught how to see reality. To see through the veil of sinned, darkened perception to Christ himself, the Lamb of God, who is behind, through, and in all of creation at its ground, is sustaining it and its end goal. Bow with me. Father God, just pray over us this week. Whatever is going on in our lives that tempts us to feed that dark view inside, to have an operating system that's not much different from an unbeliever. Show us that, God. Let us not be able to hide from it any longer. Pray with us, God, that we would begin to hear your call, to see you and put you in your proper place which as Scripture told us is above all things, through all things, and holding all creation together. In your name, amen.
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2: Good morning. I'm Alice Rogg here, and I'm a member of Bethlehem Lutheran Church of Royal. And on this Memorial Day weekend, I want to share a reading contributed by Darren Fish about Memorial Day. On Memorial Day, we mourn the loss, remember the lives, are thankful for the sacrifice. What is the history of Memorial Day? Memorial Day is an official holiday in the United States. It was observed on May 30th until 1971, when for federal employees the date was changed to the last Monday in May. It is also known as Decoration Day. The custom of placing flowers on the graves of the war began on May 5, 1866 in Waterloo, New York, and Waterloo has been recognized by Congress as the official birthplace of Memorial Day. In 1868, General John Logan, the then president of the Grand Army of the Republic, declared that May 30th would be a day to decorate the graves of comrades with flowers who died in defense of their country during the late rebellion. After World War I, the day was set aside to honor all Americans who died in wars. Then the custom was extended to pay tribute to deceased relatives and friends, both military and civilian. The most solemn ceremony conducted on Memorial Day is the placing of a wreath at the Tomb of the Unknowns, located in Arlington National Cemetery. On Memorial Weekend, we celebrate this day. Many people see it as just a day off, a three-day weekend, a reason to cook out and invite friends over. But for those who have lost someone because of war or military action, it means much more than a day off. In fact, every American ought to recognize this day and honor those who gave their lives to make America what it is today, free, strong, and a nation worth fighting for. Because men have died for this country, we have the right to preach God's word freely. We have the right to live at peace in our own homes. We have the right to pursue peace, prosperity, and happiness. We need to thank God for those who died to make us free. We acknowledge the profound significance of Memorial Day, a time when we unite as a nation to remember and honor those who have made the ultimate sacrifice in service to their country. Today, our hearts are heavy with the weight of loss and gratitude as we reflect on the lives cut short and the families forever changed by the selfless acts of these brave men and women. Imagine a small town where families once shared laughter, dreams, and hopes for a brighter future. Yet, amidst their joy, the dark clouds of conflict loomed, threatened to shatter their tranquility. Many young men and women from that town answered the call to duty, leaving behind their loved ones, willing to risk their lives for the cause of peace. Their sacrifice echoes through the annals of time, reminding us of the tremendous cost of war. Amid this day, we turn to the book of John, chapter 15, verse 13. There is no greater love than to lay down one's life for one's friends. A verse that encapsulates the essence of selfless love and sacrifice. It serves as a guiding light, reminding us of the depths to which one can go for the sake of others. Join me as we delve into this profound message, seeking wisdom and inspiration as we honor those who have given their all on this Memorial Day. The cost of sacrifice. First and foremost, we must acknowledge the immense cost of the sacrifices made by military personnel who have laid down their lives in service to their country. Their selflessness and bravery shine as beacons of inspiration. The sacrifices these courageous individuals make come at a heavy price, a price that is felt deeply by their families and loved ones. Left behind, the pain and grief experienced by these families is immeasurable. The void left by losing a loved one is a burden carried throughout their lives. Yet, amidst the heart-wrenching nature of these sacrifices, there is profound solace and inspiration in the profound love that is displayed through them. We hear stories of heroes who put the well-being of others above their own, faced danger with unwavering courage, and made the ultimate sacrifice to protect the freedoms we hold dear. We can remember the names and stories of those who have fallen and honor their memory and the depth of their love by cherishing the freedoms they fought to preserve. Though their loss is deeply felt, their sacrifices serve as a testament to the power of love and the indomitable spirit of those who choose to serve. The greatest love. In this verse, Jesus describes a love that surpasses all others, characterized by selflessness, sacrifice, and unparalleled depth. This greatest love finds its ultimate embodiment in the sacrifice of Jesus on the cross. The sacrifice of Jesus serves as the pinnacle of love, as he willingly laid down his life for the salvation of humanity. In his selfless act, he demonstrated a love that knows no bounds, a love that transcends human understanding. Jesus' sacrifice exemplifies the essence of laying down one's life for others, paving the way for reconciliation, forgiveness, and eternal life. In reflecting upon the sacrificial love of Jesus, we can draw parallels to the courageous sacrifices made by fallen soldiers. Just as Jesus gave his life for the sake of others, these brave men and women were willing to lay down their lives to defend their country.
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4: The headline in this morning's editions of the New York Post read, East Coasting, because in Game 3 of the Eastern Conference Finals on Saturday night, the New York Knicks won at Cleveland 121-108 for a 3-game-to-none lead and their 10th consecutive victory of these playoffs. The Knicks one victory away from their first NBA Finals appearance in 27 years. In Game 2 of the NHL's Eastern Conference Finals on Saturday night, the Carolina Hurricanes defeated the Montreal Canadiens in overtime 3-2 on a Nikolaj Ehlers goal, tying the series at one win apiece. Baseball Saturday night, the San Diego Padres defeated the Athletics 2-0. The Los Angeles Dodgers won at Milwaukee 11-3. Teoscar Hernandez, a career-high 6 RBI, including a 3-run home run. I'm Isaac Lowenkron.
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6: Oh, what is going on? Happy Sunday to you. Hope all is well on this Memorial Day weekend. And obviously we say thank you to all the troops who laid down their lives, gave the ultimate sacrifice. Yes. It seems so inefficient, right, just to say thank you. I feel like I got to do way more. I don't know what to do, but thank you is the least that we can say. And I say it every year, man. My mom, she had a little sticker on her car. I don't remember which car it was, but it was on one of the windows, and it just said, "Freedom isn't free." And it had a little American flag, and that always stuck with me. But it's so true, man. And so definitely from Countdown, the ultimate thanks to everybody who laid down their lives so we can be free and goof around and talk about sports and sports betting and all that. So we wouldn't be free if not for that. So thank you. Okay, so we got Game 4 tonight, Thunder Spurs. And, man, it's funny, man. The SGA negativity has reached an all-time high, and it's obnoxious. It really is. I got to play some audio for you because Reggie Miller and Jamal Crawford, especially Reggie, he made a great point during Game 3. This was on Friday night when the Thunder smacked around the Spurs and took a 2-1 series lead, where there's a piece that came out by Tom Haberstroh, who does an awesome job, and he just detailed how much SGA falls down. He falls down 10% more than anybody else in the playoffs. So if he takes a shot and gets fouled, he falls down. If he takes a shot and doesn't get a foul call, he still falls down a lot. And so there are a lot of people that are just like, oh, well, that's how he gets to the free throw line. He falls down. Like, the Spurs crowd was chanting flopper and all this stuff. This is what Reggie Miller had to say. It's a really good point. Check this out.
5: There's somewhat of a narrative going around about SGA, how many times he falls. This OKC team, they're unbearable to watch. The flopping, the flailing. I love everything about SGA. I know people, because of the free throws and all that, this young man works extremely hard. You don't average 30 and shoot 50-plus percent from the field over the last 3 years, win two MVPs. Not every play is a flop or a flail.
6: Thank you. Very well said by Reggie. And that's the deal, man. The best way I can put it is there are a lack of buts when it comes to SGA, meaning this. His game and his style doesn't have to be your cup of tea. And if you say anything critical or negative, there needs to be a but. And there rarely is. Have you noticed that? Anybody who says anything critical or negative about SGA, they never say anything positive. And all I ask is, if you say, oh gosh, the guy, the foul baiting, you know, falling down, it's just unwatchable. I need a but. But he's incredibly effective. But, man, is he a baller. Something. He's a back-to-back MVP. And all I hear with the critics is just like, oh, I can't. This guy, this is the style of play. And it's just like, dude, he's a two-time MVP. You're focusing on, like, if you're looking at the Mona Lisa, you're focusing on the nose, like, as if that's the whole painting. It's ridiculous. It drives me crazy. But I hand the baton to Schwartz, who will probably say negative things about SGA here.
7: It's not really that he does it. It's that it's infiltrated the whole team. Like, that's the frustrating part, right? Like, I think for a lot of us, it's the unnaturalness of the shot creation looking for fouls, right? Like, that's the part that's frustrating. If you get fouled shooting the ball, that's fine. And I saw the article you mentioned. He fell on 50% of the foul calls that were against him, which is super high. And there's no one that is like that in the NBA. And the times he got fouled, he fell to the ground 50% of the time. And that's just not normal, right? To do that. He's trying to embellish, which is fine. Sometimes there's times to do that. But the other stuff going on, I mean, there's, Wemby got called for a foul the other day with a guy shooting a 3-pointer who like jumped forward 3 feet with his chest forward. Like, there should be a rule, Brian, that if you get fouled taking an unnatural shot, you have to shoot that way the rest of the game. You must shoot that way the rest of the game, even when you're open. It's obviously working. The thing that makes the Thunder so dangerous is everything is their bench, right? At one point, I stopped counting, but the Spurs were being outscored by the Thunder bench by 42 points, I think, early in the fourth quarter of that game. And it doesn't matter how much foul baiting or foul shots. And San Antonio, by the way, is taking just as many foul shots. OKC has not really been a problem in this series. The fact is the Spurs are getting murdered on non-Wemby minutes. They cannot play without Wemby. It's the same thing that happened with Jokic, right? Like, he played that first quarter, comes out, and the first 6 minutes end quarter, the Nuggets just get pounded. And that's why they went and got different players last year to help them through that process. The foul thing is not at all why the Spurs are down 2-1. It's that they're playing almost worse every game, and the Thunder are showing that championship mentality. I thought game three was just a great example of why we talk about how it takes young teams time to learn to win in the NBA, and where championships and experience really matter, because that game that had all the markers for a San Antonio win, right? Game three back at home, first home game in the series for the Spurs. OKC's down Jalen Williams. Harper and Fox are both back for the Spurs. Yeah. They get out to a 15-0 lead, a 19-4 lead. And think about that. The OKC was down 19-4 and went plus 30 the rest of the game. Plus 30 the rest of the game. You get, contributions from the other Jay Will, from McCain, who just the Sixers threw away for some reason. And it was such a team win, because you're not getting much from Chet, and you're not getting much from Hardenstein in a nightly basis. He did play well in game two, and they're being physical with Wemby. They're doing different things defensively. I'm impressed with OKC, Brian, even though the foul stuff gets frustrating at times. It's not why they're winning. It's not why they're losing. It's part of what they do, but the other stuff is so impressive, and we shouldn't take away from those impressive things because SGA, twice a game gets a foul call he shouldn't get.
4: Right.
8: Yeah, this is one of those must wins here for the Spurs tonight. They just cannot afford to go down 3-1 to this experienced, disciplined championship team. It's that simple. Last game, Thunder showed their bench as one of the best in the NBA, scoring 77 of the team's 123 points. They just have so much more depth than the Spurs and have so many different ways to beat you. Not to mention, their lockdown defense. This has been literally best in the NBA past two seasons. So there is a reason they have been favored to win it all this year and currently sit at minus 175 to win it all. I do think the Spurs can win this one and make it a series again, but they're going to have to play a close to perfect game. Wemby going to have to go for 30 plus, and they're going to have to cut down turnovers and mostly on fouls too. And they were called for 28 fouls last game. SGA went a perfect 12 for 12 from the line. I mean, things got a little chippy last two. I wouldn't be shocked to see some of the same stuff go on in this game. But yeah, this is kind of. I mean, you can't go down 3-1. So.
6: So sort of a good point by Jamal Crawford, too, in terms of SGA falling down. Check out what Jamal had to say. This was during Game 3 on Friday.
9: Let's not act like we're not watching greatness just because that narrative is out there. And then, oh, by the way, if people say he is floppy, right, that means if he misses and doesn't get called for the foul, the other team has numbers coming back to the opposite end. But nobody talks about that.
6: Right, right. If SGA falls down, doesn't get the call, you got a fast break going the other way, you're 5-on-4. You know, so it's just silly. I thought Reggie made the best point where SGA in the regular season, he averaged 31 points per game and shot 55% from the field. Like that, it's not because he falls down and draws a foul or two a game. It's crazy, but that's the focus. That's the sole focus with so many people when it comes to him. It's sad. He's a back-to-back MVP. You don't have to love his style of play. I'm not saying you do. But you gotta give him his props. And when I hear him just, not just shortchanged, they're like no props whatsoever in the minds of a lot of people. It's crazy. I can't imagine that's the way it goes down, but that's how a lot of people think. And look, man, you can't be swayed by just your entertainment value alone, right? Like a lot of people weren't entertained by Money Mayweather. He wasn't a knockout artist. And I heard that all the time. Like, oh, here we go again with Money Mayweather dancing around, like not fighting. It's like, yeah, because he's ahead by miles on the scorecards, and he's going to win.
8: Shoulder roll. Yeah
6: the goal is to win. So I don't understand how you don't appreciate a winner, even though it's a style that you just don't like. But a lot of people just can't even do that.
7: Yeah, I think there's also a factor of people just being haters. And a lot of people don't like to see, that an OKC team is playing well and they're sort of a juggernaut, and people I think root for teams like that to lose, and they find ways and excuses and reasons why to root against them. I think that's certainly fair, right? In this situation. But yeah, look, there's no doubt that Wemby is super talented. Not Wemby, SGA is super talented. And he's two-time MVP, and they're playing great. And they're making adjustments every game. It feels like they're sort of figuring out the best way to play the Spurs. Again, super physical. I was actually surprised in game three that, we heard after game two how physical they were in Wemby, the grabbing under the basket. I thought Wemby would get more calls. I think tonight he's going to force the issue. I think he's going to force the officials to give him calls early in the game. He's going to go to the rim. He's going to try to be aggressive, try to get those guys in foul trouble, and try to make it really difficult. And again, if OKC is down both Williams and Mitchell, that's, 40 points? 35 points? I just don't think you're getting 27 from McCain. And he was 6 for 10 from three-point line. Like, you're just not – you're probably not getting that in this game. If you are, then I'll lose my bet on San Antonio and I'll have to live with the consequences of that. But I am betting today against the Thunder bench doing this again. I'm going to read this off to you. Ready? Jay Williams, 18 points, 5 of 6 from 3. On the road, Caruso, again, 15 points, 3 of 5 from 3. Caruso right now is the third best odds to win MVP of the series, by the way. Behind, I believe it's behind SJ and Wemby. McCain, 24 points, 10 of 21 shooting. It's just
6: 21
7: it's,
6: shots. 20, 21 shots. Wow.
7: Casey Wallace had 11 points.
6: That's wild.
7: And you look at the Spurs bench, 3 points, 5 points, 3 points, 2 points, 4 points, 6 points. It's not, you can't do that tonight. So I will expect a bounce back, especially from Castle, 1-for-8 shooting, in this game. He had a bunch of foul shots because he had 14 foul shots. I think the Spurs play better today. It'll be a really fun game.
6: Yeah, I'm interested. Do the Spurs change up their whole defensive approach? Because they have had success. They held SGA scoreless in the first quarter last game. That's only the second time he was scoreless in the first quarter in the last 4 years. But the problem was he's finding other guys and getting other guys involved. Yeah. The Inside the NBA crew talked about it. Charles Barkley, very outspoken about it. He's like, these guys are shooting practice jumpers. They're wide open. Kaysen Wallace is doing his thing. You know, Caruso has been magnificent. These guys are getting great looks time and time again because SGA takes what the defense gives him. He's not forcing anything. He makes the right decision, the right basketball play. So the question is, does Mitch Johnson, do the Spurs, do they stop doing that against SGA? And you run the risk of SGA having a huge night, but the other guys are not getting involved and not getting the quality looks that they've enjoyed. The other thing is, Jeff, you alluded to it, Wemby has to play like a true superstar. He's got to be the alien tonight. Because when you have De'Aaron Fox clearly affected by injury, Dylan Harper is not 100% either, you have to have Wemby be sensational. He was in game one. He has not been sensational since then. And it's probably going to take that tonight for the Spurs to win.
7: I think defensive strategy is you probably start the game off trying to get the ball at SJ's hand to sort of see how it goes. Are the guys going to hit open threes again? If they do, then you have to get rid of it, right? You have to scrap it immediately. I mean, the idea is like you take a two from SJ or a three from someone else, right? I mean, that's basically the options. Do you want SJ to get in a rhythm? Do you not? And so that I think is going to be a big part of the Spurs identity night. And again, I'm just so curious to see how OKC plays Wemby today, knowing that Wemby, I think we all know Wemby's going to try to score 28, 30 points. I love Crack's three-point angle here in this game. I think it's a great way to play Wemby today. I think he's going to have to do a lot in this game for the Spurs to win. And the Spurs can do it. They absolutely can win in this game, but it'll take a lot happening and probably some cold shooting from OKC.
8: Yeah, guys, I'm here. I'm just looking at sometimes BetMGM takes some really good leads on things where they want you to bet a certain way. And what that means is, real simply, let's use the NBA game first. I have two situations, but I'll use the NBA game tonight. Tomorrow night. So the Knicks, solid two across the board, every sports book in the world, including all the sports books in Vegas and across the whole United States. And yet there's a -2.5 at one spot, and it's BetMGM. So we talked about that with Christian before. They're anticipating New York money. Not that they have New York money now, like Christian said, but they are anticipating more New York money. The best place in the world to bet right now, if you're looking to bet Cleveland, not many people looking to bet them, obviously, is BetMGM. But now I was referring to hockey, believe it or not. I'm actually going to the game tonight. Vegas does a great job, throughout the entire year, but especially playoff hockey. I absolutely love playoff hockey. So a friend of mine, asked me to join me as a suite. And, he asked me, it's just a great way to watch the game. And it's just a great atmosphere. Like I said, fan friendly, child, kid friendly. One of the best places I've ever been in my life to watch any sporting game. Believe it or not, Vegas Golden Knights is that. So I was referring to the series price. So I'm looking at the series price almost everywhere. Colorado is a big dog and they were a favorite coming in. Of course, Vegas is up 2-0. So Vegas is minus like 220, 220, 220, 220. Four different key sports books, all -220. Come back between 180 and 190, and then you have BetMGM. They're -250. They don't want nothing to do with anyone else betting any more Vegas money. And if you want Colorado, it's the best, like the best price in the country in a brick and mortar is right here, at BetMGM. So I was just looking at the prices here.
7: Yeah.
8: Now, you know, everyone, this is something that people say, and I don't know about, well, I know Jeff Schwartz, even though I do know. If Jeff Schwartz goes to a game, he has action on the game. Mr. Brian, no? If you go to a game, do you have to have at least a saw buck or a double saw or something on the game or no?
6: I don't have to. Chances are I very well could. But, you know, I'm not giving you anything. If I don't love any line, if I don't feel like I've got the best of the number, I'm going to the game
8: as a fan tonight. I'm not betting a thing.
6: There you go.
8: I'll root for my buddies, I guess. You know, whatever they're going to be betting, they're firing. But, yeah, there's going to be no bet just because I'm going to the game. But I understand it. I get it. You know, it just and Jeff's always texting me, crack, going to this game. Who do you got? Like, Jeff, calm down. No,
7: I'm joking. that should be a good game tonight. Again, Makar's status matters. That's what matters most. If he's out again, I know Vegas is missing Stone. I get it. But, like, Makar seems to be such a big deal for them. So I think that's going to be obviously very important to see before you wager on that.
8: Right.
6: Yeah, we would have you at, game three of the Knights taking on the Avalanche. Crack, and if Jeff were at home, we'd have him at the Coca-Cola 600 for sure, right? Absolutely,
8: right.
6: We would. Yeah, but he's out and about, right? A little vacation over there. So
8: good
6: next
8: stuff.
6: Year, maybe we'll see. All right, we've got Bill Krakenberger, professional sports handicapper, Jeff Schwartz, 8-year NFL veteran. I'm Brian Noe. 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
1: I guess Caleb Williams last year might be another example, even though he's not terribly accurate, but you know, he's able to move. Oh boy, my chair just broke. I was sitting in.
2: Oh
1: that
2: my
1: is
2: god,
1: very funny. Well, I'm at the beach now. I don't have my office chair, and I just completely broke the chair I was sitting in. I was waiting for this to happen. Oh, my wife's gonna be pissed. Well, it happens.
6: Wow.
1: It's the second chair I broke
2: live
1: today.
2: Radio, baby.
6: There you go. Courtesy of Fox Sports Radio on the fellas Saturday morning. How about that?
3: Wow.
1: Oh, it's great. Yeah.
3: How cool was that?
1: Wow, that sounded, jeez. That was quite an explosion of the chair there.
6: I got to isolate just that. Yeah.
1: Yeah.
6: That
1: wow.
6: Sounds like the Cavs season right there.
1: I'm surprised I didn't get dumped for saying a bad word. I mean, I didn't say a bad word. I'm surprised I held that in. I thought for sure there was an F-bomb coming at some point.
6: Very well done by you. Yeah. Just kept on flowing with it. And that was tremendous. Shout out to our guy, Ricky Herrera, who does audio. Yeah, you know, he cuts up audio here for Fox, and he sent that to me. He was like, this might have to be the play of the day on Countdown Sunday. I'm like, that is a great idea right there. So shout out to Ricky for doing that. How about a severe power outage? Fernando Tatis Jr. Holy hell. So this guy got busted for PEDs back in 2022. He tested positive for an anabolic steroid. Have you seen his power numbers this year? Not good. Actually, zero home runs in 50 games played. He's got a goose egg right now. And by the way, he's currently playing under a 14-year, $340 million contract. So have fun with that, Padres.
3: Jeez.
1: It seems like for me, maybe I'm feeling the guys that's on my head, like, the guys who play in the WBC, it's not going great in the regular season, right, Brian? Like, the guys who played a lot, it just seems to not.
6: Aaron Judge is doing fine.
1: There's no reason why. It just seems like a lot of those guys are struggling. I don't have a reason why he can't hit a home run, man. There's no, unless he just lost his superpowers, unless there's, he needs to drink some of that, in Space Jam, the magic water that all the guys drink. Like, he needs some of that, the Michael Jordan juice, whatever it is. He needs something, man. And obviously, when you get to a certain point of a season like this, you start pressing, right? So every day, people are asking about it, talking about it. He's trying to hit a home run. I imagine it's one of those things where one home run just leads to two, to three, to four, to five. It just hasn't happened yet this season. And baseball's cruel, man. It's a cruel game like that. it's tough day in, day out. That you have long slumps, long, you know, year to year is different. I mean, Cal Raleigh's not playing that well after last season. It's a tough sport, Brian and Crack, and you guys know this. Gambling on baseball is freaking brutal. It's
3: a grind. It's every day.
1: Yeah, playing, it just hasn't happened for Tatis yet. I don't think there's any real reason for that. And when it does, I bet it goes fast. He starts banging them out pretty quickly.
3: Yeah, Tatis struggling this year, zero home runs, but his biggest struggle has been in the courtroom. Just this week, the like you guys were saying, the Superior Court judge, they officially dismissed the Padres superstar's attempt to void a controversial 2017 agreement with a talent investment firm that gave the teenage prospect $2 million advance in exchange for 10% of his future earnings. He has signed this agreement when he was only 18 years old in minor leagues. The loss in court means he's on the hook for millions of dollars, including $3.2 million immediately awarded in our arbitration. So it seems like his off-the-field struggles has made its way onto the field for Tatis. The Yankees, they've been struggling versus good teams. And Aaron Judge, one of the worst slumps of his career over the last 15 games, hitting 196. He hasn't had a home run or an RBI in his last 10 games. Obviously, the Yankees need his bat to get hot if they want to do anything big this year. He's the heart of their offense, though. So, that's just very interesting that contract was, I guess someone came to him as a kid and offered him that kind of money for 10% of his future earnings. Of course he took it. So that's also.
1: This is a bigger issue with some of those international players is that these, it's pretty predatory that you know, these agencies are going into in Dominican and Puerto Rico and they're signing players.
3: Right.
1: Venezuela.
3: Right.
1: And like it, you know, here's some upfront money. And sure. they're taking a big portion of that contract. you know, obviously if you sign a contract, you know, you know what you're entering into, but sometimes you don't, right? Cause you're 17. You don't know what you're signing and you see these big dollars in front of you. And I get it. It's an investment for the agent, right? The agent's basically fronting them the money. On the back end, they get some of that big contract, but it does feel predatory at times. But the contract is signed. So I understand why he lost in court. I hope those practices, and it seems like there's, you know, more emphasis now on making sure those are sort of fair contracts that are signed by some of the international.

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1: Hefty.
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0: 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Come on.
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whose broad stripes and bright stars through the perilous fight.

Bottom third of the order for the Twins against Sonny Gray as the miss continues here at Fenway. First pitch from Sonny to Orlando Arcia is off the plate, away, one ball, no strikes to the right-handed batting.

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